Do you know where you're going to spend eternity? 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
1: With SRN News, I'm Ron Taylor. President Trump's announcement yesterday that his administration has entered a sweeping agreement with Venezuela could give the U.S. access to vast amounts of untapped oil reserves. Bernie Bennett leads us off this morning.
2: President Trump, in a social media post announcing the agreement, said it was negotiated by a secretary.

0: Secretary of State Marco Rubio, Defense Secretary Pete Hegseth, and Venezuela's acting president, Delcy Rodriguez. Rodriguez's government said in a statement the deal involves development of 17 fields with a proven potential of 65 billion barrels. It said the agreement could draw $100 billion in investment into Venezuela's oil industry and yield over $209 billion in taxes for Caracas. Bernie Bennett reporting.
1: Experts say a significant drop in gas prices shouldn't be expected immediately. The Lindsey Clancy murder trial deliberated for a second full day yesterday without reaching a verdict. Judge William Sullivan has excused the jurors for the weekend, and deliberations resume Monday morning. Lindsey Clancy's attorney, Kevin Reddington, says he doesn't know what the trial outcome will be.
2: I said I'm never confident. I don't know what a jury's going to do, so I'm not going to say, oh, yeah, I'm confident. No, I have no idea. They work hard. It's been a long trial, and I have faith in the jury system.
3: How is Lindsey feeling going into the weekend?
2: Nervous, scared, beat down as usual.
1: The National Park Service offers support for one of President Trump's projects in Washington.
4: A new report from the National Park Service backs President Trump's proposed arch. The plan is to build the arch in Arlington, Virginia, near Arlington National Cemetery and across the Potomac River from the Lincoln Memorial.
5: It was meant to be built.
4: President Trump says there are 59 of these arches around the world.
5: And we're the only important and major city that doesn't have one.
4: Democrats say the president should focus on the economy and the Iran war instead of projects like the arch. Ed Donahue, Washington.
1: More online at srnnews.com. This is SRN News. Correspondent Michael Harrington reports that atheists are going after prayer.
6: The Freedom From Religion Foundation is campaigning against prayer walks, which a number of public schools across the country have established to promote unity and bless students as the new academic year begins. Threatening letters from the foundation have convinced school systems in Georgia and Oklahoma to stop promoting local prayer walks. The foundation spends most of its time trying to scour any vestiges of Christianity from the public square. Michael Harrington reporting.
1: The U.S. Commission on International Religious Freedom is urging the Trump administration to apply targeted sanctions to India's RSS group for its persecution of Christians. The RSS is a right-wing Hindu nationalist volunteer organization that's accused of fomenting hatred on India's small Christian minority and allegedly organizing violent attacks against believers. C.C. Heil, vice chair of the commission, says the government has an opportunity to hold India accountable and signal that the U.S. stands for religious freedom. This is SRN News. A possible interest rate hike by the Federal Reserve kept stocks lower Friday. We hear more on all of yesterday's market activity from our financial correspondent, Damian Troisi, reporting from New York City.
7: Stocks fell on Wall Street Friday and the bond market swung. The S&P 500 index fell 0.2%. The Dow fell less than 0.1%. The NASDAQ composite fell 0.5%. All three indexes still notched weekly gains. Gap surged after the retailer reported stronger profit for the latest quarter than analysts expected. Treasury yields jumped as Wall Street built bets that the Federal Reserve will likely raise interest rates soon in an effort to tame stubbornly high inflation. Oil prices fell but remained volatile amid the U.S. war with Iran. Higher oil prices over the last several months worsened inflation, which is sitting well above 3%. Damian Troisi, New York.
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1: With SRN News, I'm Ron Taylor. President Trump's announcement yesterday that his administration has entered a sweeping agreement with Venezuela could give the U.S. access to vast amounts of untapped oil reserves. Bernie Bennett leads us off this morning.
2: President Trump, in a social media post announcing the agreement, said it was negotiated by Secretary of State Marco Rubio, Defense Secretary Pete Hegseth, and Venezuela's acting president, Delcy Rodriguez. Rodriguez's government said in a statement the deal involves development of 17 fields with a proven potential of 65 billion barrels. It said the agreement could draw $100 billion in investment into Venezuela's oil industry and yield over $209 billion in taxes for Caracas. Bernie Bennett reporting.
1: Experts say a significant drop in gas prices shouldn't be expected immediately. The Lindsey Clancy murder trial deliberated for a second full day yesterday without reaching a verdict. Judge William Sullivan has excused the jurors for the weekend, and deliberations resume Monday morning. Lindsey Clancy's attorney, Kevin Reddington, says he doesn't know what the trial outcome will be.
3: I said I'm never confident. I don't know what a jury's going to do, so I'm not going to say, oh, yeah, I'm confident. No, I have no idea. They work hard. It's been a long trial, and I have faith in the jury system.
0: How is Lindsey feeling going into the weekend?
3: Nervous, scared, beat down as usual.
1: The National Park Service offers support for one of President Trump's projects in Washington.
4: A new report from the National Park Service backs President Trump's proposed arch. The plan is to build the arch in Arlington, Virginia, near Arlington National Cemetery and across the Potomac River from the Lincoln Memorial.
5: It was meant to be built.
4: President Trump says there are 59 of these arches around the world.
5: We're the only important and major city that doesn't have one.

0: Democrats say the president should focus on the economy and the Iran war instead of projects like the Arch. Ed Donahue, Washington.
1: 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This is SRN News. Correspondent Michael Harrington reports that atheists are going after prayer.
2: The Freedom From Religion Foundation is campaigning against prayer walks, which a number of public schools across the country have established to promote unity and bless students as the new academic year begins. Threatening letters from the foundation have convinced school systems in Georgia and Oklahoma to stop promoting local prayer walks. The foundation spends most of its time trying to scour any vestiges of Christianity from the public square. Michael Harrington reporting.
1: The U.S. Commission on International Religious Freedom is urging the Trump administration to apply targeted sanctions to India's RSS group for its persecution of Christians. The RSS is a right-wing Hindu nationalist volunteer organization that's accused of fomenting hatred on India's small Christian minority and allegedly organizing violent attacks against believers. C.C. Heil, vice chair of the commission, says the government has an opportunity to hold India accountable and signal that the U.S. stands for religious freedom. This is SRN News. A possible interest rate hike by the Federal Reserve kept stocks lower Friday. We hear more on all of yesterday's market activity from our financial correspondent, Damian Troisi, reporting from New York City.
3: Stocks fell on Wall Street Friday and the bond market swung. The S&P 500 index fell 0.2%. The Dow fell less than 0.1%. The NASDAQ composite fell 0.5%. All three indexes still notched weekly gains. Gap surged after the retailer reported stronger profit for the latest quarter than analysts expected. Treasury yields jumped as Wall Street built bets that the Federal Reserve will likely raise interest rates soon in an effort to tame stubbornly high inflation. Oil prices fell but remained volatile amid the U.S. war with Iran. Higher oil prices over the last several months worsened inflation, which is sitting well above 3%. Damian Troisi, New York.
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1: With SRN News, I'm Ron Taylor. President Trump's announcement yesterday that his administration has entered a sweeping agreement with Venezuela could give the U.S. access to vast amounts of untapped oil reserves. Bernie Bennett leads us off this morning.
2: President Trump, in a social media post announcing the agreement, said it was negotiated by Secretary of State Marco Rubio, Defense Secretary Pete Hegseth, and Venezuela's acting president, Delcy Rodriguez. Rodriguez's government said in a statement the deal involves development of 17 fields with a proven potential of 65 billion barrels. It said the agreement could draw $100 billion in investment into Venezuela's oil industry and yield over $209 billion in taxes for Caracas. Bernie Bennett reporting.
1: Experts say a significant drop in gas prices shouldn't be expected immediately. The Lindsey Clancy murder trial deliberated for a second full day yesterday without reaching a verdict. Judge William Sullivan has excused the jurors for the weekend, and deliberations resume Monday morning. Lindsey Clancy's attorney, Kevin Reddington, says he doesn't know what the trial outcome will be.
3: I said I'm never confident. I don't know what a jury's going to do, so I'm not going to say, oh, yeah, I'm confident. No, I have no idea. They work hard. It's been a long trial, and I have faith in the jury system.
4: How is Lindsey feeling going into the weekend?
3: Nervous, scared, beat down as usual.
1: The National Park Service offers support for one of President Trump's projects in Washington.
5: A new report from the National Park Service backs President Trump's proposed arch. The plan is to build the arch in Arlington, Virginia, near Arlington National Cemetery and across the Potomac River from the Lincoln Memorial.
6: It was meant to be built.
5: President Trump says there are 59 of these arches around the world.
6: And we're the only important and major city that doesn't have one.
5: Democrats say the president should focus on the economy and the Iran war instead of projects like the arch. Ed Donahue, Washington.
1: 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Correspondent Michael Harrington reports that atheists are going after prayer.
7: The Freedom From Religion Foundation is campaigning against prayer walks, which a number of public schools across the country have established to promote unity and bless students as the new academic year begins. Threatening letters from the foundation have convinced school systems in Georgia and Oklahoma to stop promoting local prayer walks. The foundation spends most of its time trying to scour any vestiges of Christianity from the public square. Michael Harrington reporting.
1: The U.S. Commission on International Religious Freedom is urging the Trump administration to apply targeted sanctions to India's RSS group for its persecution of Christians. The RSS is a right-wing Hindu nationalist volunteer organization that's accused of fomenting hatred on India's small Christian minority and allegedly organizing violent attacks against believers. C.C. Heil, vice chair of the commission, says the government has an opportunity to hold India accountable and signal that the U.S. stands for religious freedom. This is SRN News. A possible interest rate hike by the Federal Reserve kept stock.

0: stocks lower Friday. We hear more on all of yesterday's market activity from our financial correspondent, Damian Troisi, reporting from New York City.
1: Stocks fell on Wall Street Friday and the bond market swung. The S&P 500 index fell 0.2%. The Dow fell less than 0.1%. The Nasdaq Composite fell 0.5%. All three indexes still notched weekly gains. Gap surged after the retailer reported stronger profit for the latest quarter than analysts expected. Treasury yields jumped as Wall Street built bets that the Federal Reserve will likely raise interest rates soon in an effort to tame stubbornly high inflation. Oil prices fell but remained volatile amid the U.S. war with Iran. Higher oil prices over the last several months worsened inflation, which is sitting well above 3%. Damian Troisi, New York.
0: 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I'm Ron Taylor reporting.

Conscious of that deep pollution, sinners wander in the night. Even though the shepherd's calling, still they fear to face the light. This the tender consolation that should melt the heart of stone. This sweet balm of Gilead reaches deeper than the stain has gone. All unworthy, we who've wandered and our eyes are wet with tears as we think of love that sought us through the dreary wasted years. Yet we walk the holy highway for the pure, the blood-washed alone, knowing Calvary's fountain reaches deeper than the stain has gone.

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1: With SRN News, I'm Ron Taylor. President Trump's announcement yesterday that his administration has entered a sweeping agreement with Venezuela could give the U.S. access to vast amounts of untapped oil reserves. Bernie Bennett leads us off this morning.
2: President Trump, in a social media post announcing the agreement, said it was negotiated by Secretary of State Marco Rubio, Defense Secretary Pete Hegseth, and Venezuela's acting president, Delcy Rodriguez. Rodriguez's government said in a statement, the deal involves development of 17 fields with a proven potential of 65 billion barrels. It said the agreement could draw $100 billion in investment into Venezuela's oil industry and yield over $209 billion in taxes for Caracas. Bernie Bennett reporting.
1: Experts say a significant drop in gas prices shouldn't be expected immediately. The Lindsey Clancy murder trial deliberated for a second full day yesterday without reaching a verdict. Judge William Sullivan has excused the jurors for the weekend, and deliberations resume Monday morning. Lindsey Clancy's attorney, Kevin Reddington, says he doesn't know what the trial outcome will be.
3: I said I'm never confident. I don't know what a jury's going to do, so I'm not going to say, oh, yeah, I'm confident. No, I have no idea. They work hard. It's been a long trial, and I have faith in the jury system.
4: How is Lindsey feeling going into the weekend?
3: Nervous, scared, beat down as usual.
1: The National Park Service offers support for one of President Trump's projects in Washington.
5: A new report from the National Park Service backs President Trump's proposed arch. The plan is to build the arch in Arlington, Virginia, near Arlington National Cemetery and across the Potomac River from the Lincoln Memorial.
6: It was meant to be built.
5: President Trump says there are 59 of these arches around the world.
6: And we're the only important and major city that doesn't have one.
5: Democrats say the president should focus on the economy and the Iran war instead of projects like the arch. Ed Donahue, Washington.
1: 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This is SRN News. Correspondent Michael Harrington reports that atheists are going after prayer.
7: The Freedom From Religion Foundation is campaigning against prayer walks, which a number of public schools across the country have established to promote unity and bless students as the new academic year begins. Threatening letters from the foundation have convinced school systems in Georgia and Oklahoma to stop promoting local prayer walks. The foundation spends most of its time trying to scour any vestiges of Christianity from the public square. Michael Harrington reporting.
1: The U.S. Commission on International Religious Freedom is urging the Trump administration to apply targeted sanctions to India's RSS group for its persecution of Christians. The RSS is a right-wing Hindu nationalist volunteer organization that's accused of fomenting hatred on India's small Christian minority and allegedly organizing violent attacks against believers. C.C. Heil, vice chair of the commission, says the government has an opportunity to hold India accountable and signal that the U.S. stands for religious freedom. This is SRN News. A possible interest rate hike by the Federal Reserve kept stocks lower Friday. We hear more on all of yesterday's market activity from our financial correspondent, Damian Troisi, reporting from New York City.
8: Stocks fell on Wall Street Friday and the bond market swung. The S&P 500 index fell 0.2%. The Dow fell less than 0.1%. The Nasdaq Composite fell 0.5%. All three indexes still notched weekly gains. Gap surged after the retailer reported stronger profit for the latest quarter than analysts expected. Treasury yields jumped as Wall Street built bets that the Federal Reserve will likely raise interest rates soon in an effort to tame stubbornly high inflation. Oil prices fell but remained volatile amid the U.S. war with Iran. Higher oil prices over the last several months worsened inflation, which is sitting well above 3%. Damian Troisi, New York.
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0: President Delcy Rodriguez. Rodriguez's government said in a statement the deal involves development of 17 fields with a proven potential of 65 billion barrels. It said the agreement could draw $100 billion in investment into Venezuela's oil industry and yield over $209 billion in taxes for Caracas. Bernie Bennett reporting.
1: Experts say a significant drop in gas prices shouldn't be expected immediately. The Lindsey Clancy murder trial deliberated for a second full day yesterday without reaching a verdict. Judge William Sullivan has excused the jurors for the weekend, and deliberations resume Monday morning. Lindsey Clancy's attorney, Kevin Reddington, says he doesn't know what the trial outcome will be.
2: I said, I said I'm never confident. I don't know what a jury's going to do, so I'm not going to say, oh, yeah, I'm confident. No, I have no idea. They work hard. It's been a long trial, and I have faith in the jury system.
3: How is Lindsey feeling going into the weekend?
2: Nervous, scared, beat down as usual.
1: The National Park Service offers support for one of President Trump's projects in Washington.
4: A new report from the National Park Service backs President Trump's proposed arch. The plan is to build the arch in Arlington, Virginia, near Arlington National Cemetery and across the Potomac River from the Lincoln Memorial.
5: It was meant to be built.
4: President Trump says there are 59 of these arches around the world.
5: And we're the only important and major city that doesn't have one.
4: Democrats say the president should focus on the economy and the Iran war instead of projects like the arch. Ed Donahue, Washington.
1: 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This is SRN News. Correspondent Michael Harrington reports that atheists are going after prayer.
6: The Freedom From Religion Foundation is campaigning against prayer walks, which a number of public schools across the country have established to promote unity and bless students as the new academic year begins. Threatening letters from the foundation have convinced school systems in Georgia and Oklahoma to stop promoting local prayer walks. The foundation spends most of its time trying to scour any vestiges of Christianity from the public square. Michael Harrington reporting.
1: The U.S. Commission on International Religious Freedom is urging the Trump administration to apply targeted sanctions to India's RSS group for its persecution of Christians. The RSS is a right-wing Hindu nationalist volunteer organization that's accused of fomenting hatred on India's small Christian minority and allegedly organizing violent attacks against believers. C.C. Hyle, vice chair of the commission, says the government has an opportunity to hold India accountable and signal that the U.S. stands for religious freedom. This is SRN News. A possible interest rate hike by the Federal Reserve kept stocks lower Friday. We hear more on all of yesterday's market activity from our financial correspondent, Damian Troisi, reporting from New York City.
7: Stocks fell on Wall Street Friday and the bond market swung. The S&P 500 index fell 0.2%. The Dow fell less than 0.1%. The Nasdaq Composite fell 0.5%. All three indexes still notched weekly gains. Gap surged after the retailer reported stronger profit for the latest quarter than analysts expected. Treasury yields jumped as Wall Street built bets that the Federal Reserve will likely raise interest rates soon in an effort to tame stubbornly high inflation. Oil prices fell but remained volatile amid the U.S. war with Iran. Higher oil prices over the last several months worsened inflation, which is sitting well above 3%. Damian Troisi, New York.
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8: AP Sports, I'm Donna Warder. In Major League Baseball, Chris Sale struck out 11 in a five-hit shutout, and the Atlanta Braves beat the Los Angeles Dodgers 1-0 Thursday night to complete a three-game sweep. The Nationals beat the Rockies 7-1 to split their four-game series. The Cardinals 7, Orioles 5, the Royals 13, Blue Jays 2, the Astros 5, Yankees 1, the Brewers 8, Mets 2, and the Giants beat the Diamondbacks 6-1. The Toronto Blue Jays have signed veteran right-hander Michael Lorenzen to a one-year contract to help shore up a bullpen that's been used heavily in recent weeks. Lorenzen was released by the Colorado Rockies earlier this month. Roger Federer will be enshrined in the International Tennis Hall of Fame in Newport, Rhode Island on Saturday. The 45-year-old will be honored along with broadcaster and former player Mary Carrillo. I'm Donna Warder, AP Sports.

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0: Thank you for joining us, Flagpole Brother Dave. It's a joy to be able to have you. Last week at the podcast, we were talking and answering the question, are we listening? Proverbs chapter 23 is what I gave to you in verse number 26. My son, give me thine heart, and let thine eyes observe my ways. We also looked at James chapter 1. Let every man be swift to hear, and slow to speak, and slow to wrath. My thoughts came in as I was reading my Bible, also in Ecclesiastes chapter 12 and verse number 13. Let us hear the conclusion of the whole matter. God said, let us hear the conclusion of the whole matter. Fear God and keep his commandments, for this is the whole duty of man. Now we can go ahead and say, well, to keep his commandments and to fear God. But what the problem that I see is, he begins it, and not a problem, but the emphasis is, let us hear the conclusion. We ended the last podcast, are we listening? Gave several illustrations, but I closed with Jeremy asking him, and we talked about his graduation present from Mrs. Smith and I. We had watched Jeremy's life, and we'd watched Davina, our children's lives, and we wanted to be able to help them, not to us to know the will of God for their life, but to be able to direct them in what God was doing in their lives. Parents, we've got to listen to our children. Children, we've got to listen to our parents. It is the complete circle of communication. More young couples have problems because they don't get the heart of each other and listen to each other. So Jeremy and Mrs. Smith, let's pick it up and let's go a little bit farther. How can we teach another generation to listen? And how can we teach that generation not only of young people, but of parents to listen? What can we do to be of an encouragement and to be of a challenge? I mentioned last podcast that how we said, Mrs. Smith, look us in the eye. And we talked about, did you hear what I said? Are you understanding what I'm saying? How can we go on and be a little bit more just practical and one-on-one on helping a generation to listen? Mrs. Smith, got any thoughts?
1: Well, as you're talking, I'm thinking, you know, you got to want to build a relationship with your child. And they know if whether or not you really care. You know, adults can fool adults, but you can't fool a child. You can't fool a teenager. They know when you're genuine and when you're sincere. And that's so vital to building relationships with your child when they're younger, so that when they hit those teenage years where there's more struggles that they're going through, when they're going through becoming more independent, trying to get direction, that you've built a relationship where they want to come and listen to what you have to say for instruction, for help, for guidance. And then you, in turn, they know they can open their heart to you. The older they get, the more difficult that is with a teenager, that for them to be so vulnerable. And if you haven't gotten their heart and gone after it when they're young, when they're in those formidable years, and taken the time, to us it may seem mediocre, it may seem unimportant, but even a mom standing in a kitchen sink when her child comes, take that time to turn around, listen, look, pay attention, give them your attention, undivided attention. We all want that undivided attention. And so vital that we take that time.
2: I was thinking the word that came coming to my mind was intentional. And you can't teach, I don't think, somebody to listen, but you can learn to listen and then, I guess, build it by example or teach it by example. The intentionality of a parent, oftentimes there's things that you would do, whether it's getting out on the floor and playing tractors or going sitting on a fishing bank or whatever the project they're working on. And all of a sudden, I mean, you and I, Dad, would be working on a project. Of course, we worked all the time, whether it was a fun project or just out of necessity. But it was in those moments that you would say, so what's going through your mind? How are you? You would ask me, where's your thought? What's your thought process? Where's your heart at? Where's your mind at? What's going through your mind these days? And I did the very same thing with my boys, you know, when they were younger. And even now, of course, they're adults. They're doing their thing. But what's going on? They're not married yet. They don't have girlfriends yet, you know, or anybody they're courting yet, but they're praying. And so we have those conversations now, but I have to stop and be intentional. And
1: building a relationship through this.
2: Building a relationship never stops.
1: No. And that's where parents, I think
2: we think there are kids. They're going to love me anyways. And that's not true.
1: No.
2: At some point, and this, I struggled with this back in the ministry. I think I shocked you and Ma, you and Dad at one time. I was actually speaking in a church. Steph and I were on our way to vacation. The pastor asked me to speak that night, and you all were on our way to Branson, and you guys stopped in. And I made the comment that as a young man, 16, 17 years of age, I was very inwardly rebellious. Mm-hmm. I hated the ministry. I hated everything about it. And you never heard that because I held it in so much,
1: mm-hmm.
2: because I knew it would destroy you for one. But there was that moment of, we were busy in the ministry.
1: You resented it.
2: And there was a point of resentment.
1: Yes.
2: There was. And it was something I had to deal with. It wasn't that you guys were intentionally doing things wrong or intentionally trying to drive a wedge.
1: No, but there again, as parents, we should have been more observant, recognizing it. And maybe we were to some degree.
2: You were, because we had conversations. It was just to come out blatantly and say I was going through it, because nobody would.
0: It was a struggle that we observed, but didn't know the intents of it. But we also knew as mom and dad, got to stay close, got to let him work this out. We can't come hard at him. We can't attack him. We can't say, come on, now we're going to do this. That was something that you had to work through.
1: No,
0: not at all. No,
1: you
0: weren't.
2: You went along to get along. You did what you're supposed to do. But in my mind, I don't want any part of this.
0: This is a key of, at least was in my heart when I was praying about what the Lord would have us talk about several weeks ago about this. By the time this podcast is broadcast, Mrs. Smith will be past her surgery that we've waited since months to be able to get through.
2: It's been a long time.
0: All the exams are done. But we couldn't get the doctor and the nurses and the attending other surgeons to listen. And when we finally got them to listen, they responded. But this is how we got them to listen. We let them see Mrs. Smith's heart. And she said, I'm 74. This is what's happening in my mind. This is what's happening in my body. And we just poured it out. And he listened, and the doctor just sat there in quietness, and he said, I'm going to get this taken care of. I'll figure out a way to do it.
2: But in that time leading up to that, if I could interrupt, one mm-hmm. thing that you said that stuck out to me is they would tell you what your symptoms should be. They would tell you, well, this can't be that bad, or this can't be that heavy, or this can't be whatever. And it's the same principle. We are individuals, and every one of us
1: go through things
2: differently in life.
1: Yes.
2: Whether it's a financial issue, a health issue, courtship, whatever it is, every one of us handles it differently.
0: And a young doctor that is going to, she is already a doctor, looked at mom and said, I know what you're going through. And mom looked at her and said, how old are you? And she said, well, I'm 32. And she said, well, I'm 74. And she said, mom said, have you had any children? Well, no, I'm not married. So how are you telling me that you know how I feel? The most dangerous words for a parent to look at a child and say, I know what you're going through. No, I don't, because I'm not the child going through it. And when I went through it, it was a little bit different.
2: Well, the thing was, is you and mom were never preacher's kids.
0: Right.
1: No.
2: Or missionary's children. Davina and I were. So we were already experiencing something
1: that we'd never experienced.
2: That you never experienced.
0: Right.
2: But on the same token, I've grown up in church my entire life. All my parents were saved, you know, went to church 9 months before I was born. So there's two sides to that. And to walk up, you know, when I was in law enforcement, you're dealing with somebody on the street who has no, I would never tell them I understand what you're going through, because
1: right.
2: I couldn't comprehend that. But my heart was to get them to never experience it again.
1: Right.
2: And to, you know, you get a chance to witness to them. You get a chance to. And so.
1: I think another part of this, too, is if we don't intentionally go after the heart of our child and show it by listening, they will find someone who will listen.
2: Oh, yes.
1: And that is the thing parents aren't recognizing, especially if your child attending a public school or even a Christian school where they have close friendships, that they might seek out someone else who will listen. And that person may not have the right perspective and form opinions and start influencing your child in a wrong way. And that's going to create a division.
2: They're going to find somebody to get their ear.
0: When we opened up this podcast, "My son, give me thine heart." If a family has multiple children, they've got to focus on each child has got to have time, one-on-one time. Because that going, "My son, give me thine heart," it's not my sons or my children, it's my son. It's so a dad and a mom must give each individual child time and let them know and experience an open door. It's like a pastor saying, I want you to be able to come to me, but the pastor doesn't make time. Or the pastor will say, well, I'm too busy. You'll have to schedule it at a different time. We've got to be so careful about that. Now, we can't let situations and circumstances dominate us, but if I'm going to get the child's heart, the child is going to have to see that I'm showing them I have a personal interest in you. I want to know what's going on.
1: I think of Susanna Wesley. Susanna Wesley spent purposely time with every one of her children. And I believe, if I'm not mistaken, she had 9 children. She had more than that, but they didn't all live. But she, every day, as a mother, took time with everyone. And look who she produced. You don't hear about dad so much, but you hear about mom. And that's why moms, and not that she didn't guide them to dad and direct them when they got to a certain age, but there's such a need for moms. Moms are so busy. Moms working jobs. Moms are out doing a lot. And I understand that this is a different day and age, but when it comes to your child, you only have one opportunity to get their heart and to help them in their life structure. But I think of Susanna Wesley often, how much she intentionally spent time with everyone every day. She spent so much time with each one purposely.
0: You know, right now we have 3 of our grandchildren in college. We have one of our grandsons is in pressure with the type of society. Another one of our grandsons is in sales. Another one of our grandsons is still in high school, hope to be finishing it. Our granddaughter she's in her mid-20s, and she's not married yet. She's not being courted. Every one of all of our grandchildren are different, and they have different burdens. And it's vitally important as grandparents for us to be able to spend individual time, have an individual interest, as well as in our children. You know, I talked to my son-in-law today, and you getting ready for the surgery. And he said, Dad, are you going to be okay? He asked a personal question. Are you going to be okay? For a parent to look at a child, how are you handling this? How are you doing through this?
2: Well, I think it's really easy for parents nowadays too. And mom said this, you know, we are living in a different society, but the principles never change. It is so easy to throw money and things at your child.
1: Right.
2: And expect it to be okay. They're not a puppy dog that you toss a toy to.
1: No.
2: They would rather much rather have your time and undivided attention than they would ever have what you're going to buy them. Do they have needs? Yes. And it's our responsibility as parents to provide for our children, to leave an inheritance, to leave a heritage behind. But I think one thing I've learned more and more, and you said this too, Mom, I think it was in the last episode, but children know if you're sincere.
1: Yes, they do.
2: They can see right through it. And when you are intentionally going after their heart, it's not that you stop going, okay, today I'm focusing on their heart. It's every waking moment. What I do without my children around goes back to me because it's my character. Because yes. They're going to hear about dad. They're out in the public sector. My boys are. Mm-hmm. They know people who know me. And when they know that dad's the same wherever he goes, then when it comes time to listen to dad, it's like, yeah, dad's told me the truth. You know, he is concerned about me.
1: Right.
2: And my needs and where I'm at and what my heart is.
0: Personal time, direct questions, making when they talk a focus on listening to get their heart, hear their burdens, hear their heartache. I mean, the transition of life itself. When dad moved us in 1963 from Missouri, which is a rural community, a smaller community, to Ankeny, Iowa, which is a larger community, not knowing anybody, it was I needed somebody to listen because it was a shock. And things that are going on in schools, doesn't matter, Christian school, then you've got kids that are homeschooled and the parents are with them all the time. And sometimes you don't, even though you're with them, you don't have that personal time with them. So spending time, asking direct questions, praying for them individually and for their individual burdens. And when I know somebody's praying for me, it draws me.
1: Right.
0: And
2: I'm praying with them too.
1: Yes.
2: Every night, you know, you prayed with Davina and I every night. And I took that on with my boys. Every night when they went to bed, we prayed with them. And they would see that as a focus again on them. Dad's taking time with me. You know, at the end.
0: I'll often, or while I'm having my prayer time of a morning, and I hope it doesn't sound wrong, but I take my cell phone and as I'm praying for the grandchildren, I'll individually send them, I'm praying for you right now. They're carrying a burden for you right now. And even throughout the daytime, too.
2: Well, it's our pastor Whiting, mm-hmm. always says, is 1,000 thoughts are useless unless spoken. And we'll be going through the day, and if the Lord brings that thought to mind, you're better off to stop, whether it's in a prayer time. I'll be working in the shop and something will trigger it. I'll pick up the phone and call Zach or text him or pick up the phone. It's harder to get a hold of Laramie sometimes, but I'll shoot him a text. Dad's thinking about you, praying for you. Not that I haven't already prayed for them, but right. At that moment, God's brought that thought. And that goes back to that intentionality. You are on my mind. You're in my thoughts. You know, what's going on? Why did the Lord bring that, you know, and it's a hard thing to teach and learn to listen, because I'm a doer. I'm a let's get her done, come with me or I'll run you over. You know, that's just my personality. And so to stop and learn and listen and observe, watch what they like, watch what they don't like, you know.
0: You know, if God says, let's look at the children of Israel in the Bible, why didn't they listen? They knew what was going to come down the pike, but they didn't listen. They went on and did it. And, you know, even David and Bathsheba, when that one soldier said, is this not the wife of Uriah? And you stop and think, the wife of Uriah, he should have listened then and heard and thought about that. I don't know. I think that the greatest thing that we as parents can do is every day, the rest of our lives, continually go after our children's heart. My son, give me thine heart. And the greatest tool is listening. And the greatest tool from listening is when you listen, think about it, pray about it, mark it down. All of us like to have somebody remember when our birthday was, our anniversary was. All of us like when we have a need and somebody say, I'm praying for you. The reason that they can say I'm praying for you is because they listened to the need that we had.
2: And I think it does go beyond just listening to your children. It goes to listen to your spouse.
0: Yes.
2: Because your children are going to be gone someday, and it's just going to be you two, and learning to listen, and learning to listen to others, observing people in your church. They're your family, too. They're God's family.
0: Mom today, Mrs. Smith today, said, honey, this name keeps coming across my mind. What do you think? I said, well, let's just call him and talk to him. And we called and talked, and everything's fine. He's having some physical problems, and we talked, we interacted, we had a good time. But then at the close of the conversation, he's got a little boy that's coming along, and when he mows the yard, he's bought a little mower for this little boy to push along with him. And he said, "I've told my son about me, what you taught me." He said, "The other day I was made a trip to the camp where, as a college student, I was at Circle C Baptist Ranch," where he was. And he said, "I loved Brother Dave when you used to stop by after you'd give us jobs to do, and you'd just talk and you'd listen and you'd say, how's your day going? How's classes going? What's going on? When have you heard from home?" And just a series of questions. And he brought that up today. And how many years has it been since I've seen him? But he said, "When I stood at the camp, I could hear you talking, asking me how your day went, how's things going, how's classes." And let every man be swift to hear. Wow. Just think what we could do in soul winning if we just learned to listen to somebody. I love to go up to a door, and I love to be able to look at something around that I can grab a hold of. And when you're talking to somebody and you can tell they're not with you, I can shift over and I can say, "Boy, now this flower," and then they'll start talking about flowers. And I'm listening and grabbing hold of things. Listening helps every area of our lives. Amen. Listening shows the one we're talking to our heart. Listening allows us to grab the heart of an individual, and it allows that individual, when I listen to them, to see my heart and to understand. I hope this has been a help. I have enjoyed very much the time with Brother Jeremy, Mrs. Smith. I look forward to it. I hope you understand that the flagpole Brother Dave is just not all about Brother Dave having a devotion. It's us interacting on things in life, and this series that we're doing right now is about another generation. Oh, the streets are full of young people that are bitter, that are empty, that are searching for somebody just to listen to them. And yet I look at young couples and their marriages, and the wife is just wanting the husband to just stop and listen, and oftentimes the husband is just wanting the wife to care and share a concern. If you're a grandparent, don't let your grandchildren grow up without you. Listen to them. Be an influence. Get their heart. If your children are still at home and you've got several children, take an interest in each one of them as individuals and listen to them. I can remember, as Brother Jeremy mentioned tonight, it was important to me as a dad to kneel beside Jeremy's bed each night and to pray with him and to listen to him pray. It was important each night to kneel beside the bed of Davina when she was at home to listen to her thoughts of the day and to pray. And as a parent, can I tell you this? Things that I had maybe done wrong were kind of settled when I was on my knees and they'd say, "Dad, this happened and I don't want these wrong feelings, Dad." And I'd say, "I'm sorry." I'll close with this, but I'll never forget the night that I walked into Mrs. Smith and I's bedroom, and I knew things were tight. And boy, I started going to scripture, "Don't let the sun set on your wrath." And I said, "Honey, I'm not going to bed till we get this settled." And Mrs. Smith looked at me and said those wonderful words that I've heard, and they've echoed in my ears: "If you'll just shut up and listen, I'll tell you what's bothering me." And she did it in a respectful way, but boy, oh boy, did I listen. Listen to these words as we close the podcast. If you'll just be quiet, close your mouth, and listen, I'll tell you. There's a son and there's a daughter that needs a mom and dad to listen. There's a dad and a mom that need some children to listen. Let's have homes that have the heart of each other because we've learned to listen. Thank you for joining us at the podcast Flagpole with Brother Dave. I hope you've enjoyed the introduction and the last music as we close out each podcast. That's our son Jeremy singing. If you'd like to be able to have any of his CDs, just contact us on our Facebook page or Messenger, and we'd love to be able to communicate with you. God bless you. See you the next time.

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Thank you for joining us today. We are nearing the end of the book of Jude. We are in verse 23 and looking at the statement in this passage, the last couple of verses that we've been talking about. It tells us how to deliver others in an apostate world or from an apostate world. We want to keep them from getting caught up in dead religion and get them to the Lord Jesus Christ. That takes a soul-winning zeal, and thus far, we've dealt with a couple of statements. The Bible tells us in verse 22, and if some have compassion, so compassion is a necessary element. It moves us to make a difference, causes us to get involved in the process of reaching people. It'll make a soul winner out of you if you have compassion. And then it says, others saved with fear, so we need to instill in them the fear of God. Knowing therefore the terror of the Lord, we persuade men. It also gives us an urgency with that realization. Then we come to the next statement, pulling them out of the fire, hating even the garments that are spotted with the flesh. And hopefully we'll be able to cover that entire phrase instead of breaking it up into a couple of broadcasts. But the next thought is it takes effort. Pulling them out of the fire. To pull has to do with exerting some energy, some force. To pull, there is usually weight or resistance that you're pulling against. I remember several years ago, a guy said to me, he said, "You're kind of pushy." I said, "No, I'm kind of pulley. I'm pulling to try to get people to Christ." You can't push anybody into receiving Christ. But we are to do several things. If you remember, he tells us we are to suffer little children to come into him. And I'm afraid sometimes we expect children to give adult answers. And because they do have childlike faith, and according to the Bible, except ye have faith as a little child, ye will in no wise enter into the kingdom of God. So you're going to have faith as a child. It did not say children need adult reasoning powers. It said adults need childlike faith. That simplicity of trusting and relying upon the Lord. And I'm afraid sometimes parents and preachers and workers alike hold children off when they're tender enough and responsive enough and convicted enough to make a decision. I'm not talking about children that are confused, that don't know what's going on, but I'm talking about sometimes we expect them to be able to give us answers that some of the adults we talk to couldn't give us. But he said, suffer little children to come to me. He's implying that they're tender enough. If you just get out of their way and don't prevent them, don't hinder them, they will come. And then in Luke chapter 14, he tells us we're supposed to invite everybody. And we go out in the highways and the hedges and invite people to come in. But then he says later, we go out in the streets and the lanes. He said we're supposed to compel them to come in. The word compel has to do with coercing to a degree, force, energy, pulling. And once again, you can't force a decision out of somebody. If you do, they're not going to be saved. You don't just manipulate a prayer, but there needs to be a willingness to pursue this thing. The Bible tells us that before Jesus called Lazarus forth from the dead, he told the servant standing by, "Roll away the stone." They could not call him forth from the dead, but they had to roll away the stone. And sometimes there are stones that stand in the way. There are obstacles that stand in the way. And we need to labor to remove those obstacles, exert energy, and compel them, do everything in our power to get them to the Lord Jesus Christ while we can, pulling them
out of the fire. You see, I don't understand that statement. Well, the book of Ephesians chapter 2, I believe it's about verse 6, it says that you and I who are born again are seated in the heavenlies, or seated in heaven in Christ. So positionally, I have an assigned seat. I am as sure of heaven as if I had already arrived. But if I, as a saved man, am seated in heaven, where is the lost man seated? He is seated in hell, and he will certainly end up there if somebody doesn't pull him out of the fire. The implication is not that people who have already died and gone to hell can be helped. We learn the finality of their situation in Luke chapter 16, where the man began to beg for a drop of water and found out that not only could he not have a drop of water, there was a great gulf fixed, and no one could come to him. He could not come to them. His situation was permanent. It was settled forever. And people need to understand that, but you and I are to be pulling them out of the fire and doing everything in our power. And I'm afraid sometimes we're a little too apathetic in our witness. I'm afraid sometimes we're almost apologetic for speaking to people about the Lord Jesus. So he talks about haste, to get a grip, to be firm, to exercise haste. So when he talks about pulling them out of the fire, it implies to snatch them with haste out of the fire, to pull on them as hard as you possibly can in the right direction, because the enemy is pulling in the other direction. It's not enough to talk tender about the problem. I need to get to the solution, and I need desperately to get them to respond to the Lord Jesus Christ and get it settled. We need to run the buses. We find in Mark chapter 2, the first four verses, the Bible tells us that there was a man on a pallet who could not walk. He could not get to Jesus. He was born of four. They had to tear the roof off the place to get him in the midst of Jesus, because the crowd, described as the press, blocked the way, and they couldn't get him to Jesus. That took some sacrifice. That took some effort. I mean, they had to go the second and third mile to get this man to Jesus. One of them couldn't do it. Two of them couldn't do it. Three of them couldn't do it. It took four of them, and they had to carry him, uncover the roof, lower him down. And you know what the Bible says? When Jesus saw their faith, not just the faith of the man who was in need, but the faith of those who were laboring so fervently to get him, they believed if we can just get him to Jesus, Jesus will save him. And the Lord Jesus honors that kind of faith. You know, we need to knock on doors. We need to be out there. He said daily in the temple and in every house, they cease not to teach and preach Jesus Christ. Acts 5:42 describes the early church as a daily soul-winning church, and every door, every household church where they got to them and evangelized. Evangelizing does not have to do with getting everybody saved. To evangelize is to get the good news of the gospel out. And if we get it out there, the gospel of Christ is the power of God unto salvation to everyone that believeth. But how shall they believe in him of whom they have not heard? And how shall they hear without a preacher or a gospel witness? And we need to do our part. In Acts 5, verse 28, it says that they had filled Jerusalem with their doctrine, verbally, in printed page, over the airways. We need to fill our Jerusalem with the doctrine of Jesus Christ, the gospel that is the power of God and the salvation. And so the Bible goes on and tells us all of those, all of this takes human effort.
And by the way, Calvinism, that basically gives people the idea that whatever will be, God is so sovereign that he didn't give man a choice. Let me say to you that God, in his sovereignty, chose to give man the ability to make a choice. And when God gave us that ability, it does not violate his sovereignty at all. God put a tree in the midst of the garden and told Adam and Eve not to eat of it, and they had the power of choice, and when they made the wrong choice, there were consequences. And if you and I had no choice, then it would be God's fault that we went to hell. But the Bible declares that God gave us the power of choice, and if I have that power, and it is God-given, I also have the responsibility to make the right choices. And in Joshua 24 and verse 15, he said, "Choose you this day whom ye will serve." He said, you're going to either serve God by choice, or you'll serve the devil by default, but it will be what you choose that dictates the outcome. So all of the matter of getting people to Christ takes human effort, and Calvinism promotes apathy. It promotes laziness. It promotes no activity, because if my activity does not change anything, it robs me of the motive to actually do something. 1 Corinthians 3, the Bible said, we are laborers together with God. And he said, one plants, another waters, but God gives the increase. So it takes human effort. It takes compassion. It takes the fear of God. It takes human effort and us laboring over the souls of men. And then it takes a holy hatred for sin. Remember, salvation is deliverance from the penalty of sin. The Bible says, hating even the garment spotted with by the flesh, or spotted with the flesh. Sin is the enemy of God, and I need to have holy hatred for sin. I didn't say a hatred for sinners, a hatred for people. I need a hatred for sin. Sin nailed my Savior to the cross. Sin destroys the souls of men. Sin is against my God. All sin is against God. Sin is detrimental to me and to the world that I live in, and you can't love flowers and love weeds that choke them out at the same time. So he tells us there needs to be a holy hatred for sin. Sin is the enemy of God. It cost him his son. It's the enemy of the sinner. It will cost you your soul if you die in your sin. Romans 6 and verse 23 tells us the wages of sin is death, but the gift of God is eternal life through Jesus Christ our Lord. Galatians 6, verse 7 and 8, he makes it clear that you can engage in carnality and worldliness, but he said, be not deceived, God is not mocked, for whatsoever man soweth, that shall he also reap. Sin is the enemy of the child of God, because it will rob them of fellowship with God. Psalm 97, verse 10, he said, ye that love the Lord, hate iniquity. He didn't say hate sinners, he said hate iniquity. So there are four elements in delivery people in this apostate world: compassion, fear, effort, and a holy hatred for sin. May God make us the soul winners that we desperately need to be, and may we get busy about his work of soul winning now.

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1: With SRN News, I'm Ron Taylor. Saturday marked the third day of nearly nonstop Russian attacks on the Kyiv region of Ukraine.
2: Ukrainian officials say at least 37 people were killed in a Russian strike on a warehouse Friday near Kyiv. The warehouse may have been illegally storing munitions in a residential area, and dozens of homes and buildings were damaged by fire. Many of the people killed were in a care home for the elderly. Ukraine's president says law forbids the storage of ammunition close to people's homes and that criminal proceedings have been opened. I'm Donna Water.
1: The Secretary of the Treasury is criticized for clarifying an issue that confused a popular progressive senator.
3: Treasury Secretary Scott Bessent corrected Senator Elizabeth Warren for misunderstanding the U.S. intervention to support the Japanese yen, clarifying that Japan owes no money to the Treasury. Warren had questioned the Treasury's sale of euros to buy yen after the yen hit a 40-year low, but Bessent defended the move as necessary to stabilize markets and protect U.S. economic interests. The intervention was the first coordinated U.S.-Japan effort to strengthen the yen since 1998, with Japan spending a record amount to support its currency. Bernie Bennett reporting.
1: The National Park Service is offering support for one of President Trump's projects in Washington.
4: A new report from the National Park Service backs President Trump's proposed arch. The plan is to build the arch in Arlington, Virginia, near Arlington National Cemetery, and across the Potomac River from the Lincoln Memorial.
5: It was meant to be built.
4: President Trump says there are 59 of these arches around the world.
5: And we're the only important and major city that doesn't have one.
4: Democrats say the president should focus on the economy and the Iran war instead of projects like the arch. Ed Donahue, Washington.
1: Poor weather temporarily hampered aerial rescue operations in Nepal as the search for thousands of missing people now enters its fifth day. This is SRN News. Is your

0: Pastor reports it is multi-generational. Younger clergymen are also more likely to tell Lifeway that their congregation has good representation across all age groups. Michael Harrington reporting.
1: With the midterms looming, the Trump administration is highlighting its efforts to roll back transgenderism and the LGBT agenda in general. The Department of Health and Human Services is moving to end the practice of funding sex change operations on children. Medicaid and CHIP dollars can no longer be used to fund procedures that fail to meet the evidentiary standards set by the government. This is SRN News. Trade tensions remain high between the U.S. and Canada. Commerce Secretary Howard Lutnick told reporters talks collapsed because of Canadian politics.
2: So there's the Sovereignty Party trying to run, and they're in the lead in Quebec. And so this was Mark Carney manufacturing something that would try to keep them from winning. And then you have Alberta has an independence resolution. These are elections in October. So he's making this a political thing for Canada.
1: The Trump administration is limiting an Egyptian bank's operation in the United Arab Emirates and accusing the financial institution of supporting Iran's leadership. The move announced Friday is part of the administration's new campaign to push countries to cut remaining financial ties with Iran or face U.S. retaliation. More details at srnnews.com. I'm Ron Taylor.

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1: With SRN News, I'm Ron Taylor. Saturday marked the third day of nearly nonstop Russian attacks on the Kyiv region of Ukraine.
2: Ukrainian officials say at least 37 people were killed in a Russian strike on a warehouse Friday near Kyiv. The warehouse may have been illegally storing munitions in a residential area, and dozens of homes and buildings were damaged by fire. Many of the people killed were in a care home for the elderly. Ukraine's president says law forbids the storage of ammunition close to people's homes and that criminal proceedings have been opened. I'm Donna Water.
1: The Secretary of the Treasury is criticized for clarifying an issue that confused a popular progressive senator.
3: Treasury Secretary Scott Bessent corrected Senator Elizabeth Warren for misunderstanding the U.S. intervention to support the Japanese yen, clarifying that Japan owes no money to the Treasury. Warren had questioned the Treasury's sale of euros to buy yen after the yen hit a 40-year low, but Bessent defended the move as necessary to stabilize markets and protect U.S. economic interests. The intervention was the first coordinated U.S.-Japan effort to strengthen the yen since 1998, with Japan spending a record amount to support its currency. Bernie Bennett reporting.
1: The National Park Service is offering support for one of President Trump's projects in Washington.
4: A new report from the National Park Service backs President Trump's proposed arch. The plan is to build the arch in Arlington, Virginia, near Arlington National Cemetery, and across the Potomac River from the Lincoln Memorial.
5: It was meant to be built.
4: President Trump says there are 59 of these arches around the world.
5: And we're the only important and major city that doesn't have one.
4: Democrats say the president should focus on the economy and the Iran war instead of projects like the arch. Ed Donahue, Washington.
1: Poor weather temporarily hampered aerial rescue operations in Nepal as the search for thousands of missing people now enters its fifth day. This is SRN News. Is your church multi-generational? Correspondent Michael Harrington may have the answer.
6: According to a new poll from Lifeway Research, 78% of America's Protestant pastors say yes, their congregation includes active members from all generations. 91% of the folks in the pew agree. The survey also finds the larger a church is, the more likely that its pastor reports it is multi-generational. Younger clergymen are also more likely to tell Lifeway that their congregation has good representation across all age groups. Michael Harrington reporting.
1: With the midterms looming, the Trump administration is highlighting its efforts to roll back trans-

0: U.S. and Canada. Commerce Secretary Howard Lutnick told reporters talks collapsed because of Canadian politics.
1: So there's the sovereignty party trying to run, and they're in the lead in Quebec. And so this was Mark Carney manufacturing something that would try to keep them from winning. And then you have Alberta has an independence resolution. These are elections in October. So he's making this a political thing for Canada.
0: The Trump administration is limiting an Egyptian bank's operation in the United Arab Emirates and accusing the financial institution of supporting Iran's leadership. The move announced Friday is part of the administration's new campaign to push countries to cut remaining financial ties with Iran or face U.S. retaliation. More details at srnnews.com. I'm Ron Taylor.

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1: With SRN News, I'm Ron Taylor. Saturday marked the third day of nearly nonstop Russian attacks on the Kyiv region of Ukraine.
2: Ukrainian officials say at least 37 people were killed in a Russian strike on a warehouse Friday near Kyiv. The warehouse may have been illegally storing munitions in a residential area, and dozens of homes and buildings were damaged by fire. Many of the people killed were in a care home for the elderly. Ukraine's president says law forbids the storage of ammunition close to people's homes and that criminal proceedings have been opened. I'm Donna Water.
1: The Secretary of the Treasury is criticized for clarifying an issue that confused a popular progressive senator.
3: Treasury Secretary Scott Bessent corrected Senator Elizabeth Warren for misunderstanding the U.S. intervention to support the Japanese yen, clarifying that Japan owes no money to the Treasury. Warren had questioned the Treasury's sale of euros to buy yen after the yen hit a 40-year low, but Bessent defended the move as necessary to stabilize markets and protect U.S. economic interests. The intervention was the first coordinated U.S.-Japan effort to strengthen the yen since 1998, with Japan spending a record amount to support its currency. Bernie Bennett reporting.
1: The National Park Service is offering support for one of President Trump's projects in Washington.
4: A new report from the National Park Service backs President Trump's proposed arch. The plan is to build the arch in Arlington, Virginia, near Arlington National Cemetery, and across the Potomac River from the Lincoln Memorial.
5: It was meant to be built.
4: President Trump says there are 59 of these arches around the world.
5: And we're the only important and major city that doesn't have one.
4: Democrats say the president should focus on the economy and the Iran war instead of projects like the arch. Ed Donahue, Washington.
1: Poor weather temporarily hampered aerial rescue operations in Nepal as the search for thousands of missing people now enters its fifth day. This is SRN News. Is your church multi-generational? Correspondent Michael Harrington may have the answer.
6: According to a new poll from Lifeway Research, 78% of America's Protestant pastors say yes, their congregation includes active members from all generations. 91% of the folks in the pew agree. The survey also finds the larger a church is, the more likely that its pastor reports it is multi-generational. Younger clergymen are also more likely to tell Lifeway that their congregation has good representation across all age groups. Michael Harrington reporting.
1: With the midterms looming, the Trump administration is highlighting its efforts to roll back transgenderism and the LGBT agenda in general. The Department of Health and Human Services is moving to end the practice of funding sex change operations on children. Medicaid and CHIP dollars can no longer be used to fund procedures that fail to meet the evidentiary standards set by the government. This is SRN News. Trade tensions remain high between the U.S. and Canada. Commerce Secretary Howard Lutnick told reporters talks collapsed because of Canadian politics.
7: So there's the Sovereignty Party trying to run, and they're in the lead in Quebec.

the United Arab Emirates and accusing the financial institution of supporting Iran's leadership. The move announced Friday is part of the administration's new campaign to push countries to cut remaining financial ties with Iran or face U.S. retaliation. More details at srnnews.com. I'm Ron Taylor.

and hope within me dies. I draw the closer to him.

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1: With SRN News, I'm Ron Taylor. Saturday marked the third day of nearly nonstop Russian attacks on the Kyiv region of Ukraine.
2: Ukrainian officials say at least 37 people were killed in a Russian strike on a warehouse Friday near Kyiv. The warehouse may have been illegally storing munitions in a residential area, and dozens of homes and buildings were damaged by fire. Many of the people killed were in a care home for the elderly. Ukraine's president says law forbids the storage of ammunition close to people's homes and that criminal proceedings have been opened. I'm Donna Water.
1: The Secretary of the Treasury is criticized for clarifying an issue that confused a popular progressive senator.
3: Treasury Secretary Scott Bessent corrected Senator Elizabeth Warren for misunderstanding the U.S. intervention to support the Japanese yen, clarifying that Japan owes no money to the Treasury. Warren had questioned the Treasury's sale of euros to buy yen after the yen hit a 40-year low, but Bessent defended the move as necessary to stabilize markets and protect U.S. economic interests. The intervention was the first coordinated U.S.-Japan effort to strengthen the yen since 1998, with Japan spending a record amount to support its currency. Bernie Bennett reporting.
1: The National Park Service is offering support for one of President Trump's projects in Washington.
4: A new report from the National Park Service backs President Trump's proposed arch. The plan is to build the arch in Arlington, Virginia, near Arlington National Cemetery and across the Potomac River from the Lincoln Memorial.
5: It was meant to be built.
4: President Trump says there are 59 of these arches around the world.
5: And we're the only important and major city that doesn't have one.
4: Democrats say the president should focus on the economy and the Iran war instead of projects like the arch. Ed Donahue, Washington.
1: Poor weather temporarily hampered aerial rescue operations in Nepal as the search for thousands of missing people now enters its fifth day. This is SRN News. Is your church multi-generational? Correspondent Michael Harrington may have the answer.
6: According to a new poll from Lifeway Research, 78% of America's Protestant pastors say yes, their congregation includes active members from all generations. 91% of the folks in the pew agree. The survey also finds the larger a church is, the more likely that its pastor reports it is multi-generational. Younger clergymen are also more likely to tell Lifeway that their congregation has good representation across all age groups. Michael Harrington reporting.
1: With the midterms looming, the Trump administration is highlighting its efforts to roll back transgenderism and the LGBT agenda in general. The Department of Health and Human Services is moving to end the practice of funding sex change operations on children. Medicaid and CHIP dollars can no longer be used to fund procedures that fail to meet the evidentiary standards set by the government. This is SRN News. Trade tensions remain high between the U.S. and Canada. Commerce Secretary Howard Lutnick told reporters talks collapsed because of Canadian politics.
7: So there's the sovereignty party trying to run, and they're in the lead in Quebec. And so this was Mark Carney manufacturing something that would try to keep them from winning. And then you have Alberta has an independence resolution. These are elections in October. So he's making this a political thing for Canada.
1: The Trump administration is limiting an Egyptian bank's operation in the United Arab Emirates and accusing the financial institution of supporting Iran's leadership. The move announced Friday is part of the administration's new campaign to push countries to cut remaining financial ties with Iran or face U.S.

0: WOPWLP, Mount Vernon, the local church ministry of the Central Baptist Church.
1: With SRN News, I'm Ron Taylor. Saturday marked the third day of nearly nonstop Russian attacks on the Kyiv region of Ukraine.
2: Ukrainian officials say at least 37 people were killed in a Russian strike on a warehouse Friday near Kyiv. The warehouse may have been illegally storing munitions in a residential area, and dozens of homes and buildings were damaged by fire. Many of the people killed were in a care home for the elderly. Ukraine's president says law forbids the storage of ammunition close to people's homes and that criminal proceedings have been opened. I'm Donna Water.
1: The Secretary of the Treasury is criticized for clarifying an issue that confused a popular progressive senator.
3: Treasury Secretary Scott Bessent corrected Senator Elizabeth Warren for misunderstanding the U.S. intervention to support the Japanese yen, clarifying that Japan owes no money to the Treasury. Warren had questioned the Treasury's sale of euros to buy yen after the yen hit a 40-year low, but Bessent defended the move as necessary to stabilize markets and protect U.S. economic interests. The intervention was the first coordinated U.S.-Japan effort to strengthen the yen since 1998, with Japan spending a record amount to support its currency. Bernie Bennett reporting.
1: The National Park Service is offering support for one of President Trump's projects in Washington.
4: A new report from the National Park Service backs President Trump's proposed arch. The plan is to build the arch in Arlington, Virginia, near Arlington National Cemetery and across the Potomac River from the Lincoln Memorial.
5: It was meant to be built.
4: President Trump says there are 59 of these arches around the world.
5: And we're the only important and major city that doesn't have one.
4: Democrats say the president should focus on the economy and the Iran war instead of projects like the arch. Ed Donahue, Washington.
1: Poor weather temporarily hampered aerial rescue operations in Nepal as the search for thousands of missing people now enters its fifth day. This is SRN News. Is your church multi-generational? Correspondent Michael Harrington may have the answer.
6: According to a new poll from Lifeway Research, 78% of America's Protestant pastors say yes, their congregation includes active members from all generations. 91% of the folks in the pew agree. The survey also finds the larger a church is, the more likely that its pastor reports it is multi-generational. Younger clergymen are also more likely to tell Lifeway that their congregation has good representation across all age groups. Michael Harrington reporting.
1: With the midterms looming, the Trump administration is highlighting its efforts to roll back transgenderism and the LGBT agenda in general. The Department of Health and Human Services is moving to end the practice of funding sex change operations on children. Medicaid and CHIP dollars can no longer be used to fund procedures that fail to meet the evidentiary standards set by the government. This is SRN News. Trade tensions remain high between the U.S. and Canada. Commerce Secretary Howard Lutnick told reporters talks collapsed because of Canadian politics.
7: So there's the sovereignty party trying to run, and they're in the lead in Quebec. And so this was Mark Carney manufacturing something that would try to keep them from winning. And then you have Alberta has an independence resolution. These are elections in October. So he's making this a political thing for Canada.
1: The Trump administration is limiting an Egyptian bank's operation in the United Arab Emirates and accusing the financial institution of supporting Iran's leadership. The move announced Friday is part of the administration's new campaign to push countries to cut remaining financial ties with Iran or face U.S. retaliation. More details at srnnews.com. I'm Ron Taylor.

I see the stars. I hear the rolling thunder. Thy power throughout the universe displayed. And when I think that God, his Son, not sparing, sent him to die, I scarce can take it in.

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1: With SRN News, I'm Ron Taylor. Saturday marked the third day of nearly nonstop Russian attacks on the Kyiv region of Ukraine.
2: Ukrainian officials say at least 37 people were killed in a Russian strike on a warehouse Friday near Kyiv. The warehouse may have been illegally storing munitions in a residential area, and dozens of homes and buildings were damaged by fire. Many of the people killed were in a care home for the elderly. Ukraine's president says law forbids the storage of ammunition close to people's homes and that criminal proceedings have been opened. I'm Donna Water.
1: The Secretary of the Treasury is criticized for clarifying an issue that confused a popular progressive senator.
3: Treasury Secretary Scott Bessent corrected Senator Elizabeth Warren for misunderstanding the U.S. intervention to support the Japanese yen, clarifying that Japan owes no money to the Treasury. Warren had questioned the Treasury's sale of euros to buy yen after the yen hit a 40-year low, but Bessent defended the move as necessary to stabilize markets and protect U.S. economic interests. The intervention was the first coordinated U.S.-Japan effort to strengthen the yen since 1998, with Japan spending a record amount to support its currency. Bernie Bennett reporting.
1: The National Park Service is offering support for one of President Trump's projects in Washington.
4: A new report from the National Park Service backs President Trump's proposed arch. The plan is to build the arch in Arlington, Virginia, near Arlington National Cemetery and across the Potomac River from the Lincoln Memorial.
5: It was meant to be built.
4: President Trump says there are 59 of these arches around the world.
5: And we're the only important and major city that doesn't have one.
4: Democrats say the president should focus on the economy and the Iran war instead of projects like the arch. Ed Donahue, Washington.
1: Poor weather temporarily hampered aerial rescue operations in Nepal as the search for thousands of missing people now enters its fifth day. This is SRN News. Is your church multi-generational? Correspondent Michael Harrington may have the answer.
6: According to a new poll from Lifeway Research, 78% of America's Protestant pastors say yes, their congregation includes active members from all generations. 91% of the folks in the pew agree. The survey also finds the larger a church is, the more likely that its pastor reports it is multi-generational. Younger clergymen are also more likely to tell Lifeway that their congregation has good representation across all age groups. Michael Harrington reporting.
1: With the midterms looming, the Trump administration is highlighting its efforts to roll back transgenderism and the LGBT agenda in general. The Department of Health and Human Services is moving to end the practice of funding sex change operations on children. Medicaid and CHIP dollars can no longer be used to fund procedures that fail to meet the evidentiary standards set by the government. This is SRN News. Trade tensions remain high between the U.S. and Canada. Commerce Secretary Howard Lutnick told reporters talks collapsed because of Canadian politics.
7: So there's the sovereignty party trying to run, and they're in the lead in Quebec. And so this was Mark Carney manufacturing something that would try to keep them from winning. And then you have Alberta has an independence resolution. These are elections in October. So he's making this a political thing for Canada.
1: The Trump administration is limiting an Egyptian bank's operation in the United Arab Emirates and accusing the financial institution of supporting Iran's leadership. The move announced Friday is part of the administration's new campaign to push countries to cut remaining financial ties with Iran or face U.S. retaliation. More details at srnnews.com. I'm Ron Taylor.

0: This is the Gospel Hour, making known to this nation the gospel of Jesus Christ. Stay tuned for today's message that was preached and recorded by the founder of the Gospel Hour, Evangelist Dr. Oliver B. Green.
1: Hello, everyone. I'm David Green, director of the Gospel Hour, and it's my privilege to welcome you to this Lord's Day broadcast. I'm so happy you have decided to share a portion of your worship experience with us today, and I can promise you won't be disappointed, as we have a great song that I grew up listening to over and over, and we are continuing with our Saturday-only series on sanctification, as preached and taught by my late father, Dr. Oliver B. Green. Dr. Green looks in 1 Thessalonians, 1 Corinthians, and other scriptures today, so follow along if you can with your Bible. But right now, we're going to hear Jesus Saves. That is the purpose of the Gospel Hour, and should be yours to tell others that Jesus saves. Enjoy the music, and then Dr. Green.

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1: In Jesus' name, our Father, may we study and rightly divide thy word. Give to me wisdom, understanding, spiritual light, and help me to help others as I yield soul, spirit, and body to thee. To God be the glory through Jesus Christ. He's worthy. Amen. The text for sanctification according to the Bible or Bible doctrine concerning sanctification, the text I read. For this is the will of God, even your sanctification, that ye should abstain from fornication, that every one of you know how to possess his vessel in sanctification and honor. This is the will of God, even your sanctification. Now, in Hebrews 10:14, for by one offering he hath perfected forever them that are sanctified. By one offering he hath perfected forever them that are sanctified. I read 4, verses 3 and 4, chapter 4. That's 1 Thessalonians 4:3-4, and Hebrews 10:14. Now, we've discussed sanctification. What is it? What is sanctification? And we also discussed the when of sanctification, and then the who of sanctification. And now we are discussing the how. And of course, later, as time permits, and we study this doctrine, sanctification, I will deal with it from other aspects. Now, today, I will probably finish the how of sanctification. On the last broadcast in the series, I read 1 Corinthians 1:26 and following, and we read that no flesh should glory in the presence of Jesus, or God rather. God has made Christ, the Lord Jesus Christ, unto us wisdom, righteousness, sanctification, and redemption. As it is written, he that glorieth, let him glory in the Lord. Now that no flesh should glory. Jesus is our sanctification. Then I read John 17:17, sanctify them through thy word is truth. And then I read John 15:3, now ye are clean through the word. Now listen, beloved, very carefully. I am not taking issue with anyone. I am not arguing with anyone. God didn't call me to argue. God called me to preach the word, and I'm going to preach the word. And when I can't, then I'll just go off the radio. And I won't be a hypocrite, and I won't use God's money falsely. That is, I will not use it to do something that will bring reproach upon the name of Jesus. When I can't preach the word, I'll quit preaching. When I can't stick to the Bible and leave the religious doctrines of this age out of it, then I'll just stop preaching. Now, sanctification is being set apart for God, set apart for God, set apart for spiritual service. Now, the only way that anyone can ever be sanctified is in Christ. He is made unto us sanctification. He is our sanctification. And he hath perfected by one offering his body, his blood. He hath perfected forever them that are sanctified. Now, the sanctified are all believers who are in Christ. Now, that is sanctification positionally. Now, listen, beloved, I beg you to listen very carefully. We are saved by grace instantaneously. We are redeemed by grace instantaneously. And redeeming grace does a perfect job of saving us. And so far as redemption or salvation, grace does not improve upon redemption after we're redeemed, because we are redeemed with perfect redemption, and you can't improve upon God's perfection. Now, we are saved instantly by grace, but that does not mean that we do not draw on grace as we draw water out of the well. We draw from the wells of salvation grace and faith and courage. Now, sanctification happens when we are born again. That's positionally. Grace becomes ours when we are born again. That's redemption. But we need grace day by day. We need grace day by day. Not redeeming grace, sustaining grace, keeping grace, strengthening grace, don't you see? Now, sanctification occurs instantaneously, but we need our, let me put it this way. Now, listen very carefully, and God bears me record. I don't have this written down. Maybe I should have. I don't know. Maybe I should have. Maybe I should write more. I don't know. But I don't have this written down. I want you to hear this, because I know the Spirit gave it to me. Our sanctification that we receive when we are redeemed needs continually replenishing. Now wait, I don't mean that we're not fully sanctified. I just mean that we need to be sanctified day by day as we serve God. We need to be set apart. In other words, when we get up in the morning, we should pray, "Oh Lord God, sanctify my eyes." Sanctify, and I don't mean call it over every morning. Just say, "Lord, sanctify me from head to foot. My hands, my feet, my eyes, my ears, my tongue." In other words, I want you to set me apart. I want you to place me today, every moment of every hour of the day. I want you to place me in a position and keep me in a position where I can glorify you and not bring reproach upon your name. Our sanctification needs sanctifying. Now, that doesn't mean that we're not sanctified perfectly, because in Hebrews 10:14, we read clearly that by one offering he hath perfected forever them that are sanctified. But, as I said about the Spirit, when we are redeemed, we receive the Holy Spirit. And if you do not have the Holy Spirit, you're not redeemed. Romans 8:9, John 3:3-5. If you're not born of the Spirit, if you're not a possessor of the Spirit, if you're not a possessor of divine nature, the Holy Spirit, you're lost. But even though you possess the Holy Spirit, and even though he comes into your heart, when you are redeemed, we are commanded to be filled with the Spirit. And in Acts, they were filled on various occasions for various ministries. And each and every time as a minister, we go in the pulpit or come to the radio or sit down to write a sermon, we ought to pray for God to fill us anew and afresh. Fill me, O Lord, with thy Spirit. Fill me. Now we have the Spirit. We possess the Spirit. But possessing the Spirit and being filled with the Spirit are not identical, because there are believers who possess the Spirit who are not filled with the Spirit. And we need to pray for constant filling, but we do not need to pray for the baptism or the coming into our heart. We do not need to pray for that over and over and over and over, because when we're born again, he comes into our heart. When we're born again, we're united to the body of Christ. 1 Corinthians 12:13, we are united, every one of us, and we are all made to drink into one Spirit. Now, sanctification goes along the same line. We are sanctified positionally the moment we believe. Well, how does that happen now? How does that happen? Now, let me tell you. You listen very carefully. Jesus said, "Nicodemus, you must be born again." And he couldn't understand it. How can it happen? How can it be? Jesus said, "You must be born again." Every man, except a man, except any man, not only you, Nicodemus, but except any man be born again. Man, except man be born again, he cannot see. Well, now, how are we born again? Peter tells us, being born again, not of corruptible seed, but incorruptible. How? By the word of God, all right? Sanctify them through thy word. Thy word is truth. Born again by thy word. Thy word is the power of God unto salvation to everyone that believeth. Born again by thy word. For by grace are you saved through faith. Faith comes by hearing, hearing by the word. We hear the word. Faith comes. We accept grace by faith, and grace saves us. And that is the way sanctification occurs. We hear the word. We believe the word. We receive the engrafted word. And the word saves us and sanctifies us. John 17:17, John 15:3. If you believe the Bible, you don't have any difficulty seeing that. You can't pray sanctification into your heart, my friend. You can't weep sanctification into your heart, my dear friend. You cannot endure and quit and abstain and stay away from evil and sanctify yourself. You must be sanctified exactly as you are redeemed by faith, by receiving the Word of God. We are saved by faith, and faith that is grace through faith, and faith that brings saving grace comes by hearing the Word of God. Now, let's go a step further. And in John 8:32, Jesus said to his own people, that is the Jews, he said, "You shall know the truth, and the truth shall make you free." And they said, "We cannot be made free because we've never been in bondage. We've always been free, and you can't set us free. We are free now." But Jesus assured them that they were not free. Then he said in John 8:36, If the Son therefore shall make you free, you shall be free indeed. If the Son makes you free, you're free indeed. Now listen very carefully, and if you get offended, that it's no reflection on my preaching, it's a reflection on you. You're not right in your heart if you get offended at what I'm going to say. If you get angry with me and if you get offended at what I say, it's no reflection on my preaching. The reflection's on you, because I'm saying what I'm saying in love. God knows my heart. You don't know my heart. God knows my heart. If the Son of God makes you free, you're free indeed. Now, how much freer can you be than that? And when you're saved, you receive Jesus. Jesus comes into your heart and he sets you free. And yet there are well-meaning, sincere, honest, upright, born-again ministers that'll tell you that you can possess Jesus and redemption and salvation and cleansing by the blood, but you still need to be sanctified. Now they'll tell you that. They'll preach that to you. And some of you precious, well-meaning, sincere, believers have gone to the altar over and over and over, and you've prayed, you've agonized, and you've begged for sanctification, but you've never received the experience that you are seeking, and that you have seen others seemingly experience. Why do I say seemingly experience? We're not all made alike. We're all saved alike. But emotionally, we are not all alike. Some people weep very easily. They just weep and weep and weep. And others, sincerely before God, they can't weep. They just can't weep. And they suffer many times more than the person that can when a loved one dies or when tragedy strikes. Now, some Christians go to church and they get happy. They smile and they laugh and they say amen. And occasionally they may say hallelujah. And some other dear old saint sits over there and he doesn't open his mouth. In fact, you know, he doesn't crack a smile. And you say, well, he's not sanctified. I don't know so much about that. He may be more sanctified than the one that's shouting. Now, I can't say because I'm not the judge, but I know this. The noise you make in church does not determine the degree of your sanctification or anything else. Now, the noise you make don't have a thing to do with it. Oh, yes, I believe in a heartfelt salvation. I believe in a heartfelt salvation. I believe in an amen. I believe in a hallelujah. But the noise you make does not determine how holy you are. Here's one man. He sings loud. He sings. Here's another man over here. He doesn't sing a note. And somebody says, well, he's not right with God. Well, you don't know. You don't know his heart. Now, there may be a reason why he doesn't sing. It could be that he is lost in intercessory prayer. I don't know. And you don't either. So you better be careful. You better be careful how you judge your brother. And you better be careful how you set yourself up as an example. Now, you ought to be an example, but you ought to be so humble in your spirituality that you would not advertise to those with whom you come in contact that you are an example. You ought to be an example. That's right. But you ought not to be proud that you are so spiritual. If you are really spiritual, you will be humble. All right? I want to get in one more verse today. I must. I just can't leave that right now. Ye shall know the truth. Ye shall know the truth. And the truth shall set you free. Make you free. Now that's John 8:32. Ye shall know the truth. Truth shall make you free. If the Son shall make you free, free indeed. Now, truth. Now, what is truth? What is truth? Thomas, you want to come where I'm going? Yes. I don't know how to get there, Jesus. You say you're going to the Father's house, and I want to come, and I don't know how to get there. Tell us the way. Jesus said, I am the way. I am the truth. I am the life. So Jesus is truth. You see? Jesus is truth. Jesus is the Word. Jesus is redemption. Jesus is salvation. Jesus is righteousness. Jesus is holiness. Jesus is sanctification. Jesus is exactly what the Holy Spirit told Paul to tell us. He is our sufficiency. Colossians 2:9-10. Christ is our sufficiency. All you need is in Jesus. And I say this very humbly before God, knowing that I'll give an account to God. I'll give an account to God for every word I've said on the radio. And I'm very keenly conscious that I'll give an account for the statement that I'm about to make now. Not only is Jesus our sufficiency, and not only do you find in Jesus all that you need, but you find in Jesus all that God has to give to you. Now you say, what about the Holy Spirit, preacher? Well, when you start dissecting God, now I believe in one God manifest in three persons, Father, Son, Holy Spirit, but you can't separate them. When it comes to redemption, salvation, sanctification, God saves us for Jesus' sake. God saves us through the blood. Jesus died to please the Father. And I could go on and on and on. So the Godhead is in perfect unity when it comes to salvation, redemption, sanctification, righteousness. And in Jesus we find all that I need, I find in Jesus. All that you need, you can find in Jesus. And if you are living a defeated life as a Christian, you have no one to blame but yourself. Because there's victory. Who is he that overcometh the world but he that believeth that Jesus is the Son of God? 1 John. And this is the victory, chapter 5. And this is the victory that overcometh the world, even our faith. Well, now, where do we get faith? Faith comes by hearing, hearing by the Word. What is the Word? The Word was with God. The Word was God, and the Word became flesh. Sanctify them through thy Word. Receive the engrafted Word, which is able to save your souls. Being born again, not of corruptible seed, but incorruptible seed, but the Word of God, which liveth and abideth forever. The how of sanctification. I wanted to get that verse in. Ephesians 5:26. I read it. I will not have time to comment. In Ephesians 5:25, Christ died for the church. 5:26, that he might sanctify and cleanse it, the church, with the washing of the water by the word, that he might sanctify the church and cleanse the church. And he's not talking about the building, my friend. He's talking about the body made up of born-again believers, that he might sanctify the washing of the water by the word. By the word, by the word, glory to God, hallelujah, by the word, amen. Thank you, Father, for the Word. Thank you, Father, for the Word. A lamp, a light, the power of God, the incorruptible seed, the water, the bread, the meat, the milk. Thank you, Father, for the Word. The power of God unto salvation. The power of God unto sanctification. The power of God unto victory. Thank you, Father, for the Word. May all who are not saved today receive the Word and be born again. May all believers who are living defeated lives yield to the Word, to Christ, to the Spirit, to the Father, may they yield and become a vessel meet for the Master's use. We ask it in Jesus' name, for His sake, amen.
2: 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And if you do that, I'm going to send you Dr. Green's commentary on the epistles of Paul the Apostle to Timothy and Titus, a very large book, 482 pages long. 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
2: Friends, this is David Green again. On behalf of myself and the entire Gospel Hour family, I want to thank you for tuning in to the program today. I hope you received a blessing today and will tune in again each and every time that you can. And so until next time, may the Lord bless you and keep you in His will.

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1: One sat alone beside the highway begging. His eyes were blind, the light he could not see.

0: Tonight, I want you to glue your attention to the Word of God, and I want to speak what heaven knows you need tonight. I'm glad to announce publicly before I bring this message that I lay my theological reputation on the line tonight. I mean, I offer the only truth that I know of. I offer the only Bible doctrine there is. I mean, there's not but one doctrine in the Bible. Now, you can talk about being a Baptist. You can talk about being a Catholic. You can talk about being Episcopalian. And you can talk about the Methodist route and the Assembly of God route. And you can talk about our rules and regulations and our discipline and catechisms and all the rest of it. Wouldn't give you a dime for all of it put together apart from this book right here.
1: Amen.
0: I'm going to preach tonight, and listen. The only reason I can say this, because I know where I came from. I mean, I'm close enough to hear the single tree rattle. I mean, if you just pardon the rather crude expression, I can still smell those old sweaty cows, and I can feel those old flies a-biting. And I know where I came from, right down here in Navarre County. And so if I preach anything tonight that seems to be a supernatural truth, you just remember I got it from God. And I want to preach tonight on this subject. What is the relationship between law and grace? How does a man get saved? Do you get saved by joining the church, or getting baptized, doing better, straightening up, flying straight and right? Just how does a man get saved? I'm going to give a special picture of salvation by grace, and yet I'd like to show you that the law has a very important part to play in our salvation. Now, you'll find three words in the New Testament: grace, mercy, peace. That's where they are. That's where they got to be put. Grace, mercy, peace. Then you'll hear him talking about grace and peace, but never peace and grace. Never. You never find it in that order. You find it grace and then mercy and then peace, or you find it grace and then peace. Read it in your Bible. Why? Well, because you've got to get saved by grace before you can have any mercy and peace. You can't ever have peace. That's the reason we'll never stop the wars of the world. We're spinning our wheels. A lot of these preachers run around talking about communism. Listen, the way to stop all the communists is to win them to Christ. You can't win them to Christ preaching newspapers and current events. You got to preach Bible events.
1: Amen.
0: Got to preach Jesus. Said, call his name Jesus, because he'll save his people from their sin. And I pray the Lord will let me be in, enough encouragement to our preachers. Now, I want to give you some verses concerning grace, and you'll have to hurry if you find all of them. And the first one's found in Acts chapter 4, verse 33. Great grace was upon them all. Then if you read a little further, you'll find what the grace did. My revival, soul saved. And everybody is either living in grace or grass tonight. Now, I believe most people are in grass. I believe most people are just living for the world. That's grass. And when the sun comes out, it'll burn, and it'll brown, and it'll vanish, and it'll fade away. In 14:3 in the book of Acts, we find these words: the word of his grace. The word of his grace. This is a Bible of God's eternal grace. And there's one theme all the way from Genesis to the book of Revelation. If I had a microphone and a PA system that reach around the world, I'd have to preach salvation by grace. Because when Noah sinned, God came and took care of him, told him exactly what to do. When Adam sinned, God took care of him. He sewed some fig leaves together, did the best he could. He still wasn't on speaking terms with God. He hid behind a tree because his little fig leaves wouldn't do. Neither will your religion do without Christ. People say, well, nearly about everybody comes to be with us, they got religion. You know that. They come in and said, well, Brother Olaf, I'm a drunkard, but I've been saved. And we always ask them, from what? Jesus doesn't save you in sin, he saves you from sin. He doesn't just save you from the power of sin, he saves you from the practice of sin.
1: Right.
0: Gloria comes in here, I'd say, what do you do? He said, I practice

on Sunday. All right, let's go a little further. He said in 18 and verse 27, book of Acts, believed through grace. How'd you do it? You believe because you heard the doctrine of grace preached and the truth about grace. And the Bible says grace and peace. Now, Paul, when he started to leave, he said, I commend you now to the word of his grace, which is able to build you up and to give you an inheritance. Acts 20 and verse 32. And so he said, after that we have grace and peace. The Bible said, therefore being justified by faith, we have peace with God through our Lord Jesus Christ. Romans chapter 5 verse 1. By whom have access into that grace wherein we what? Stand. Brother, there's only one way you'll ever stand, and that's to get in grace. You'll never have anything to stand with until you get in grace. Never will. I didn't either, and you won't either. Now, giving up his cigarettes and giving up his liquor, that wasn't, and as much as I hate those two things, that's not the trouble with people. The trouble is they're not full of grace. When you get full of grace, you won't be full of grass, see? And when you get full of the Holy Spirit, you won't be full of unholy smoke, see? And so I know the root of the thing is the fact that you've got to be filled with the grace of God. All right, let's go a little further. It said we have access in that grace. Bible said where sin abounded, same chapter 5, book of Romans, he said where sin abounded, grace did much more abound. And he said, grace is to reign. That's to be the king of your life through Jesus Christ. Romans chapter 5, verse 21. And then you could go through the 11th chapter of the book of Romans and verse 6. Notice what he puts. He said, if it's of grace, it's no longer of works. Otherwise, grace is no more grace. If it's of works, it's no longer of grace. Otherwise, work is no more work. Now I want you to get one thing before we start out or get any further. You're saved completely by grace, or you're saved completely by works. Absolutely. You're not saved by grace and works. You're saved by grace through faith plus nothing. And he said, therefore, we are his workmanship, created in Christ Jesus unto good works. And until you get in Christ, you'll never work for Christ. And you'll never work your way up to the cross, but you ought to work your way up from the cross. See, you say, why can't I work my way up to the cross? You're dead. There's not a businessman in this building, not a contractor here right now that'll hire a dead man. I tell you what you do. Monday morning, you go to every funeral home in this town. Said, how many dead men you got here? Said, I've got four or five or six. He said, I'd like to hire some of them, and he's short of men. You've never heard of that in your life, and you know it. All right? Why do you think God will put a dead man to work? He won't. He's got to give him life, or he's got to get saved first. Folks, if you miss what I'm preaching tonight, you'll miss heaven. You'll miss heaven. Anytime, listen, you get mixed up on this salvation by grace, you're mixed up real bad. Brother, I don't believe in works or water works or anything else except salvation by grace through faith. That's what the Bible says. You say, give me a verse. All right, Romans chapter 4. Romans chapter 4. And notice what he said. He starts off by saying, what shall we say then that Abraham our fathers pertaining to the flesh hath found? For if Abraham were justified by works, he hath whereof to glory, but not before God. For what saith the Scripture? We think to settle it now. For what saith the Scripture? What did the book say about it? Abraham believed God, and it was counted to him for righteousness. What counted? Not his works. Abraham gave up his dad, he gave up his home, he gave up his ranch, he gave up his people, he gave up his all of his friends. He moved out of Ur of the Chaldees. That didn't save him. He said when he believed God, that counted to him for righteousness. The only thing that counts about Lester Olof tonight is his faith in Jesus Christ. It's not my feeble, feverish efforts. It's not my flying 100,000 miles a year. It's not my circling around this country. It's not my having conference after conference with people. It's not my effort to keep on keeping on, brother. It's the grace of God that counts, see? My faith in the Lord puts me in touch with the supernatural and throws me out of joint with the world. Now to him that worketh is the reward not reckoned of death, but of grace, but of debt. Now notice.

0: He said, if you work for your salvation, then, he said, it's not of grace, it's of death. If you work for it, God owes it to you. If God hires you and said, come here, son, would you like to go to heaven? Yes, sir. I tell you what you do. You serve me about 50, 60 years or 27 years, and I'll let you go to heaven. Brother, if he signs a contract with you and you're going to try to work it out, but that's not the way it is. In the first place, you've got to realize that you were born in sin, therefore dead. Dead, the Bible said, dead in trespasses and sin. We'll come to that in a minute. And if you just believe, now listen, please tonight, forget about being a Baptist and a Catholic and Episcopalian, and just listen to me, will you? I mean, quit being so warped by your stinking religion. If you'd lose that religion, you might get saved. Amen. Greatest thing ever happened to me in my life was when I came to the place when I just fell out with religion. I just like I went out death row down in Huntsville, and a little old boy came in and killed five people, six counting an unborn baby and his girlfriend, and all of them, six of them were killed. And I said, son, let's have an understanding now that we're not going to talk about religion while I'm here. He looked at me. He said, you're Brother Olaf. I said, yes, sir. You mean you're not going to talk about religion? I said, I prefer not to. He said, what are we going to talk about? I mean, he's fixing to burn. I mean, they fixed to pull the switch on him. He said, what are we going to, I said, let's talk about Christ. Let's just talk about Jesus. Well, man, we talked about Jesus a while. He slipped down on his knees and talked to him. Asked him to save him. Looked at me and smiled and said, you just barely got here in time. That's right. He said, my religious leader came by the other day and said, he didn't talk to me about Jesus. He didn't talk to me about Jesus. I said, he better be talking to you about Jesus. He won't get you saved. No other way to be saved except preaching Christ to them. Know how sweet and precious it is to know this. Now to him that worketh is the reward not reckoned of grace, but of death. But to him that worketh not, but believeth on him that justifieth the ungodly, his faith is counted for righteousness. Now then, I want you to turn to the book of 1 Corinthians chapter 15 and verse 10. Paul said, and this is that old religious sinner, you know, who's killing Christians, on his way over to Damascus to get some more, take them back bound and do what they'd done with that precious deacon Stephen, you know. And he ran into Jesus along the trail. Had a head-on collision with heaven and with Jesus, and he fell to the ground, and Jesus said, Saul, why persecutest thou me? He said, who art thou, Lord? That's religion talking. Religion doesn't know the Lord. That's what he had to say. Who art thou, Lord? I know you must be the Lord, but I don't know who you are. He said, I'm Jesus. He didn't say I'm the infinite. He didn't say I'm the sovereign God. He said, I'm just Jesus. Wish we could get that straight tonight. Any preacher can't preach Jesus, as far as I'm concerned, he ought to have lockjaw the rest of his life. I haven't got any patience with any preacher that won't preach Jesus. Who are you? He said, I'm Jesus, whom thou persecutest. Hard to kick against the pricks. Yes. Dear friend, Jesus is to be preached if people are to know him and are to be saved. And so, when he met him and knew him, and he went on in, but he went with a different message. And in the book of 1 Corinthians chapter 15, Paul said, but by the grace of God, I am what I am. And he said, I labored more abundantly than they all, yet not I, but the grace of God, which was in me. Now, what puts a man to work? The grace of God. What will make a man serve God? Grace of God. No other way. Your feeble efforts and your determination and your getting sick and remorseful and all that kind of stuff, it'll never make you serve God, but the grace of God will cause you to serve him. And then in 2 Corinthians chapter 9, I'd like to read this. I want you to get this. This is the greatest verse in 2 Corinthians chapter 9. He said, verse 6, he which soweth sparingly shall reap also sparingly. Well, any farmer's got sense enough to know about that. You go out and sow a few seeds, you'll reap a few harvests, won't you? If you sow a lot of seeds, you reap more. Notice, he said, he which soweth bountifully shall reap also bountifully. Every man according as he purposeth in his heart, so let him give, not grudgingly or of necessity, for God loveth the cheerful giver. And God is able to make all grace abound towards you. Now look what you're going to get. That she always, having all sufficiency in all things, may abound to every good work. What a promise. Brother, that's a smorgasbord, isn't it? I mean, you can just help yourself along there and get all you can hold and go back and get some more. And it's all paid for at Calvary. Yes, sir. Oh, the wonderful grace of God. Now we better go to Ephesians, and I'm going to give you the plan of salvation. Ephesians chapter 2 tells you what you are when you're born. Said you were dead in trespasses in verse 1. And verse 2 said you walked according to the course of this world. That means you live like everybody. If they won't smoke, you smoke. If they won't drink, you drink. If they want to cuss, you cuss. If they gamble, you gamble. I mean, that's the course of the world for you. Going downstream. And he said, according to the prince of the power of the air, and I'm very made conscious of that, I never have seen the air so turbulent in my life in flight. Never have seen the weather so violent, more people being killed by cyclones all over this country, because man's out of kilter, therefore everything else out of kilter. I mean, nature's out of kilter, the elements out of kilter. He said, you're working at the spirit that now works in the children of disobedience you were. And he said, you had your conversation in your life in time past in the lust of our flesh. We're living in the lust part age, fulfilling the desires of the flesh and the mind, whereby nature is born like that, the children of wrath, even as others, as born in iniquity and in sin, did my mother conceive me. Nobody is born good. My mother thought I was a wonderful little baby, but I was full of the devil. My mother, she's so sweet and so fine. I remember many years after I got called to preach, the boys had come, and I'd gotten a lot of trouble, and I'd caused her to weep and to pray over me, and she was burdened for me, and I'm sorry about it, but I apologized to her after the Lord called me to preach, and I said I'd never make those tears run again for anything, my mother. And she said, it's worth it all, son, just to know that Jesus got you. And it's all right, and I can't remember. And old boys go home with me sometime, you know, if they got called to preach, and I don't know how many of them, you know, that's so many I'd call the name, but they'd go home and said, Miss Roloff, you remember how mean Lester used to be? Remember that time they got in there and set the house on fire at morning about 4 o'clock, they was having a pillar fight? You remember that time, Lester, we got in a corn cob fight out there at the barn, and he got to fighting, and you remember that time how he stole somebody? You remember that time? Hey, you remember? My mom would look at him just like an angel. No, I don't remember that. Boy, that's grace. You know that? Huh? Grace done covered up. I mean, grace done shocked all that out of my mama. The past is gone. She couldn't think of anything. She couldn't think of anything except her baby boy standing in the pulpit, crying in the wilderness for people to come to Christ, riding home, tending that old ranch house in Navarre County, walking in my bedroom, and said, Sonny boy, it's a great message tonight. Oh, my soul was blessed tonight. Brother, it's worth it all. Talk about grace. You talk about grace tonight. That's all we've got to depend on is grace. But let's hasten on. And I can't give you all the scriptures, but I'd like to give you one more. And this is the great thing for a Christian. My grace is sufficient. He didn't say it's nearly enough. He didn't say it's about half sufficient. He said it's just sufficient. All right? Would you like to have all sufficiency? He didn't just get enough grace. He said, my grace is sufficient. It's just sufficient for thee. And so you can have all that you need through his grace. Bible says, by grace are we saved. And I didn't finish reading that, but I will read it. For by grace you're saved. Ephesians chapter 2, verse 8. For by grace you're saved through faith. That not of yourselves, it's the gift of God, not of works, lest any man should boast. For we are his workmanship, created in Christ Jesus, unto good works which God hath before ordained that we should walk in them. Now then, let me give you two or three other verses and come to the illustration. The Bible says that we are to sing by grace. That's singing with grace in your hearts. Have you ever noticed a man can't sing too good? I mean, he can't have any spirit and have any feeling if you're not full of grace. Don't talk to me and listen. I've said a lot of times, and I get amused. I've been amused through the years about my singing and all that kind of stuff. But listen, when you get to where you don't sing for people, you sing for the Lord. The Lord bless you singing. The only reason I keep on singing is because I have to sing. But dear friends, when I get to where I don't sing except when I come to church, I'm going to quit singing when I get to church because I'll be a hypocrite. And if there's anybody in the choir tonight, and y'all just sing when you get to church, don't sing when you get home. Suppose y'all drop out of the choir tomorrow night here. I mean, you're having a business up here singing in the choir if you don't sing on the way home. I mean, sing when you get back. I mean, sing along the trail. Amen? Yeah, that's right. Where are the old-fashioned mothers that used to sing Sweet Hour of Prayer and What a Friend We Have in Jesus? And to the old rugged cross I'll ever be true. And must Jesus bear the cross alone and all this old world go free? No, there's a cross for everyone and there's a cross for me. Where are the singing mothers? I tell you, they died when the prayer closet got locked up. When the Bible and when the television came in. That's right, mamas ain't sung since then. I guarantee you, the mothers quit singing when they quit watching Hollywood. Why, if you'd sing and pray as much as you watch that dirty monster sitting in your living room, I'll guarantee you, you'd have power with God again. You can either get rid of it, it's going to get you and ruin your children. I know what I'm talking about. Oh, if somehow God's people could realize that soldiers out on the battlefield, when the enemy's charging after them and shooting them and the darts are fled, we're not to have our head in a box. We're to have our knees down praying, and we're in the battle. Dear friends, there's no furlough from this fight. The churches are filled with pleasure lovers today. That's the reason we're not having revival. People are not giving up their sin. And I'll guarantee you, as soon as God gave us a chance to listen to every hour of the message, I mean every moment of the message and every time, every part of the invitation, and when these people came that all was going to come, God said, I believe in no uncertain terms, I'll show you what I can do for you. I tell you, God's trying to wake some folks up right here in Dallas. I really believe that. I really do. I tell you, this is a visitation from God under this tent. Now, I'll guarantee you'll never be the same after this tent meeting over, and I'm going to tell you what I'm saying. You're going to either be worse or you're going to be better. I'll guarantee you, I mean, the jig's up for you and school's out and it's too wet to plow for you if you don't get right with God in this meeting. You watch and see what I'm talking about. When I was coming up, we didn't have any juvenile delinquencies, didn't have any probation offer, didn't have any jailhouse, didn't have any place to lock up little old boys and little old girls. Now then, they're locked up all over this country. Jails are running over. Why? Mothers and daddies decided not to live for God. That's why. Grace of God run out in their lives. They wouldn't have anything to do with the Bible. Got them a little old camper and took off for the weekend, said, we're going to be with our children. That's right. Chaperone them to hell. Ought to have been in some gospel, Bible, pre-believing, preaching church somewhere, worshiping him. I preached to 60 boys over there, didn't I? Last week, 16 of them came down. I made a statement, if you remember. I said, some boy's getting his last call today. I said, some boy will never hear again. This is it right here. You'll either come today or you'll never come. Sunday, you read it, didn't you? One of those boys, a handsome lad, went out to the lake out here. He's one of the 16 that drowned. He got his last call. But he sat down in the service, and while 16 boys humbled their hearts and fell on their knees in the altar to trust Jesus, he said, not me. I tell you, you're going to quit trifling one of these days. You're going to run out of grace. You're going to run out of your opportunity. And you're going to pass up the deadline. You say, you're trying to scare me. Wish you could. Wish you could. Suppose a fire truck came up to your house and flames was leaping out your window in the head. They said, jump! Here's the net, jump! You stick your head out of the window and said, not trying to scare me, are you? Leave me alone. I'm going back to bed. Yeah. And yet a preacher come and try to get you out of hell. You said, well, I tell you, to me, he's just trying to scare us into heaven. I wish I could. I know one thing, the Bible said Noah being moved with fear prepared an ark for the saving of his house. Old brother Noah got scared. Well, when God told him, he said, Noah! He said, yes, sir. The end is here! Noah said, what am I going to do? He said, build an ark! I think time he got it finished, he's hauling wood. Brother, he's looking for gopher wood. Pitch within, without with pitch, 120 years. He worked on the ark. People laughed at him, said he's a fool. Well, there's not going to come a flood. Never been a drop of rain. Never been a clap of thunder. Never been a streak of lightning. That old fool up down there's building an ark and said it's going to come a flood. Brother, it came a flood. And the only people that were saved were the people in the ark. That's going to be true now pretty soon. Just those in the ark of Jesus.
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2: Thank you for joining us today for the Family Altar Program with Lester Roloff. 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

0: 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If you'll stay tuned until the end of this broadcast, we'll give you more information about our church. But right now, let's get right into today's message, and may the Lord bless you as you listen to the Word of God. So last week, after talking about the fact that Jesus healed a man that had been lame for 38 years, I basically tried to preach the concept that we serve a God who really does care, and He doesn't just care about the crowd, He cares about the individual, because in your Gospel of John so far, you've seen Him deal with a Samaritan woman, a man named Nicodemus, a nobleman's son, and now this man in chapter 5, and so He's the God of individuals. And I want you to remember the way the crowd reacts in verse 16 as they sought to slay Him. In verse 17 and 18, they sought the more to kill Him. Would you please turn to John chapter 10? I'm going to ask you to do a little bit of turning this morning, but look at John chapter 10 and look at verse 30. I want to remind you and myself of something this morning that we have a tendency to forget, but the Bible says this in verse 30, John chapter 10. Jesus says, "I and my Father are one." That's in essence what He says in chapter 5. Verse 31, "Then the Jews took up stones again to stone Him." You imagine what that scene was like. You ever just read your Bible and stop and try to put yourself in that moment and ask yourself, okay, are they literally picking up stones about to throw them? Are they picking up stones fixing to call on the Sanhedrin? Are they picking up stones and waiting for an what are they doing? Well, this is three times that we've read they are trying to kill Jesus Christ. As a matter of fact, in verse 31, it says, "Then the Jews took up stones again." This isn't the first time they picked up stones to kill Him. So we know of at least three or four times just in the Gospel of John where they're doing something, scheming, plotting, whatever, to try to kill Jesus Christ. And so it's always the religious crowd, is it not? Now there's several reasons. I won't try to cover them all on what bothers. There's several things, I'll put it this way, that really bothers religious people, even in our day. And one of the things that bothers them is that Jesus speaks so candidly. He speaks so clearly. He speaks so plainly. It's like in chapter 5, verse 14, we saw it last week. He looks at this fella and He says, "Behold, thou art made whole. Sin no more, lest a worse thing come unto thee." Brother Douglas alluded to this in the Sunday school lesson about these people have a concept of Jesus as being nice and sweet and wonderful and positive. There's another side to Jesus Christ, is there not? And so the religious crowd doesn't like it when He speaks so plainly. I just wrote down a handful of things that Jesus said that no doubt ruffled feathers. In John chapter 8, He looked at a bunch of them and said, "Ye are of your father the devil." Now, how would you like that? Because everybody else thinks you're among the elite of the religious crowd. But He looks at those who have stock in what others think, and He tells them, "Ye are of your father the devil." He looked at Simon Peter and said, "Get thee behind me, Satan." He tells James and John, "You don't even know what kind of spirit you got. Your spirit's fouled up. You don't even know what kind of spirit you're made out of." He looks at one fella on one occasion, or a group of fellows on one occasion, and says, "Oh, ye of little faith." In Matthew 23, He looks at the Pharisees and He says, "Woe unto you, ye blind guides, ye fools and blind." He says, "You're a bunch of serpents. You're a bunch of generation of vipers." Now remember, when Jesus says you're a bunch of generation of vipers, He's looking at them when He says it. He's making eye contact with these people. And He's calling them snakes, fools, and blind guides. I could give you a lot of examples besides these, but what I want you to understand is that while He occasionally spoke these harsh things to the disciples and others, it's primarily for religious people. It's primarily for the people that thought they had the answers. And he looks at them with these scathing words. It's words, please hear me, to the self-righteous. Let me give you two lessons from the self-righteous. Number one, do not cling to the Lord's grace and mercy and ignore His truth. I fear that even in our day, there are people who say, "Well, you know, God will forgive me. God's a forgiving God. God's a merciful God." Do not cling to His grace and ignore His truth. Do not abuse His forgiving spirit by living a life of sin. Amen. Do not go out doing something with the attitude, I can do this because God is a forgiving God and He will forgive me. Listen to me. If you are choosing, and some of you are, if you are choosing a practice of sin with the mindset, well, I can't lose my salvation, you're probably in deep, deep trouble. If your attitude is, I can do this because I know I can't lose my salvation, you got a real attitude problem. You need to really understand the facts, and that is, number one, if you're truly saved, you cannot really enjoy sin for long. And number two, if you really are saved, then you should have a desire to please God, not your stinking flesh. A word to the wise self-righteous this morning. You better not be clinging to God's grace and forgiveness while you choose a life of sin. That's a real strong indicator that you're not even saved. God will deal with your sin. Now, a second lesson from the self-righteous this morning is don't be like them by hiding behind your identity with a church. You see, they identified with the temple, with a synagogue, with the Jewish leadership. They identified because they were engaged and involved in religious things. And so they hid behind their identity while hating the truth when it exposed their sin. Do you just like the truth when it's for everybody else? What I'm trying to get you to see is that there's a lesson when you look at these religious people in the Bible, and I'm going to go ahead and say it. I'm talking about how you can learn from them. Don't be like them by hiding behind some identity with Cornerstone Baptist Church or a family that mom and dad are saved. And don't get caught up in hating the truth because it exposes your sin. But thirdly, just to be quite frank, be careful about getting upset with the messenger rather than dealing with a message. See, that's where they got that's what happened here. They're ready to attack Jesus. The problem is deal with the truth. They're ready to kill Jesus, but deal with the truth. They want to stone him, slay him, run him out of town, rather than deal with what he told them. I'm just going to say it. B, you call it self-serving if you want to. Doesn't matter to me. Your attitude towards your pastor says a lot about you. That's just the way it is. Paul said, am I therefore become your enemy because I tell you the truth? Jesus told them the truth and they hated him for it. You ought to thank God if you got somebody like a mom or a dad, an older brother or sister or a preacher that'll tell you the truth. And so we come to this passage and listen, most of us tend to think about Jesus. And when we think about Jesus, it's okay to be this way, but we need to be realistic. When we contemplate the life of Jesus Christ, if I this morning just got up and started thinking about Jesus and his 3.5 years of public ministry, I could even go back to Bethlehem's manger. I could go back to the 12-year-old scene in the temple. I could think about all the things he did during his 3.5 years of ministry. And when I think about Jesus, I tend to think about him standing in front of multitudes and teaching the multitudes the Sermon on the Mount or something like that. And I tend to think of him healing all these people and people reaching out to touch the hem of his garment, and he's ministering to all of these poor people and beggars and prostitutes and doing all of these wonderful things. And I tend to think of him with those 12 sitting around a campfire and training the 12. Or maybe he's just with Peter and James and John as he goes up to Jairus' house to deal with his daughter. And I tend to think of those things. And that's okay. But let's be realistic. We tend to forget how much he endured and suffered for us before the cross. They're picking up stones to kill him. Do you know why Jesus moved around a lot? To get out of Dodge. He even said, shh, don't tell anybody I did this. The word will get out and it'll hasten my death. Didn't he tell them that? Jesus was for 3.5 years, he was lied about, he was blackmailed, he was accused falsely of all kinds of things. He was hated, he was despised, he was framed, he was threatened, he was laughed at, he was spit upon, he was persecuted, he was beaten, he was scourged. Ultimately, yes, he went and hung on a cross like a common criminal. Why? For you and for me. But what he went through before he ever went to the cross is more than you and I can hardly bear. They're picking up stones to kill him. And he has to move around because it'll hasten his death, and he's got a job to do. And as Brother Douglas touched on in Sunday school, he's not going to waste time. Jesus is going to get it done. And he's only got 3.5 years to get it done. I'm simply telling you, church, I wish we could sort of, yes, don't ever get too far away from the cross. But don't let that be the only thing you realize Jesus Christ did for you. You understand what I'm trying to tell you? Now, the rest of this chapter, past verse 18. How many of you got a red letter Bible? How many of you see a lot of red letters? Yeah. The rest of this chapter is a discourse on the identity of Jesus Christ. It is a discourse on who he is from himself. This is Jesus Christ giving you his own report of who he is. And as you heard in Sunday school, a lot of people said a lot of things about Jesus, and they're still saying it. They say he is a created being, that he's not eternal, that he's Lucifer's brother. Can you imagine that? That's what is taught in some cults. They claim that he's just a good man. He was actually an angel. Maybe Gabriel, maybe Michael, just showed up in a different form. He's a prophet, but he's not God's son. He never really died. He just fainted on the cross, and they snuck him away and pretended to bury him. All of these things are taught. But wouldn't it be interesting if the things we really knew about Jesus is what he said about himself? What does Jesus say about himself? In the Gospel of John, you have those famous I am statements. Jesus said about himself, I am the bread of life. I am the light of the world. I am the door of the sheep. I am the good shepherd. I am the resurrection and the life. I am the way, the truth, and the life. I am the true vine. Those seven famous statements, Jesus said, I am seven times. And we ought to study each one of those, and maybe we will before we get through this series. But Jesus said things that sounded outlandish to the crowd around him. He said, ye are from beneath, I am from above. He said, you're of this world, I'm not of this world. In other words, I'm from another world. I'm from another planet. Say it however you want to. He told them in chapter 8, verse 58, he said, before Abraham was, I am. How did that sound? What did that sound like to a bunch of Jewish people who idolized Abraham? And Jesus said, before he showed up, I was already there. Before Abraham was, I am. He said to them, destroy this temple, and in 3 days I'll raise it up. They couldn't comprehend that. He said in Luke, he said, don't be going to that funeral. Let the dead bury the dead. Do you ever just stop and think about how that had to sound to them? Let the dead, you insensitive, ingrate, what in the world? You're telling me let my daddy, let somebody that's dead bury my daddy? I'm going to the funeral. Let the dead bury the dead. Follow me. That's what he said. Right. Your father Abraham rejoiced to see my day, and he saw it and was glad. The list goes on and on and on. You know what he said in John 14? He looked at a bunch of people and said, he that has seen me has seen my father. That's what Jesus said to him. You're looking at me, you think you want to see the Father, you're looking at him. If you've looked at me, you've looked at the Father. But here in our chapter, chapter 5, they're out to kill Jesus Christ because the Bible says in verse 18, they said he made himself equal with God. Well, that's what Paul said in Philippians chapter 2. Paul said he was equal with God. Here in John 5, I want you to understand that everything he says is in response to their accusations. Everything he says is in response to them picking up stones to kill him. And he tells them that me and my Father are the same. Now, I want you to see this in service. That's in verse 17. My Father works, I work. It's in verse 19. Whatever I do, it's what I've seen the Father do. We're one in service. We're one in what God has shown me. Look at verse 20. For the Father loveth the Son and showeth Him all things that Himself doeth. Stop and think about what that sounds like to this crowd that He's talking to. He's saying to them, okay, you make a big deal out of God. You make a big deal out of the Father. I need you to understand something. Whatever He's going to do, He's going to show me. I'm His Son. And then He's telling them He's one in resurrection power. Look at verse 21. For as the Father raiseth up the dead and quickeneth them, even so the Son quickeneth whom He will. He said, just like my Father can raise the dead, so can I. Yep. We'll see that when we get to chapter 8. We'll see it when we get to chapter 11. When He stands in front of a tomb and says, Lazarus, come on. And out He comes. He says, we're one in resurrection power. We're one in authority to judge. You want to see this one because I'm going to talk about it in a moment. Verse 23, that all men should honor the Son even as they honor the Father. He that honoreth not the Son honoreth not the Father which has sent Him. Verily, verily, I say unto you, he that heareth my word and believeth on Him that sent me hath everlasting life and shall not come into condemnation, but is passed from death unto life. Look at verse 27, and hath given Him authority to execute judgment. He says, my Father is not the one going to do the judging. It's going to be me. That's what He says in this chapter. Now, I want us to think about this. Do you know Him? Do you know Jesus Christ as judge? Are you just hoping that you'll see Him simply as Savior? The Bible says that He and His Father are one in service, one in what God shows Him, one in resurrection power, one in authority to judge, one in honor, according to verse 23. He claims to be the Son of God in verse 25. Notice it, verily, verily, I say unto you, the hour is coming and now is when the dead shall hear the voice of the Son of God. But He also claims to be Son of Man in verse 27 and hath given Him authority to execute judgment also because He is the Son of Man. How can you be Son of God and Son of Man? I'm sure that had to go through some of their minds. Are you Joseph's son or are you God's son? Are you Mary's son or are you God's son? Whose son are you? And He said, yeah. Amen. Now I'm laying the groundwork for something I've got to talk to you about today, so hang in there. I'm just talking about who Jesus Christ says He is. And by the way, when He says all that, notice what He says in verse 31. He said, I've been telling you these things about me, but if I bear witness of myself, my witness is not true. Did you know in a court of law you've got to have somebody else witnessing for you? And He says, I can stand up here and tell you who I am, but if I just have my own witness, then my witness is not true. It's got to be better than that. So I've got some other witnesses. For example, in verses 32 to 35, John the Baptist testified to me. He's my witness. He'll vouch for me. Matter of fact, he laid the groundwork for me. He paved the way for me. He knew that I was the Lamb of God that taketh away the sin of the world. He knew that I was the Messiah. John the Baptist is a testimony, a witness for me. Then in verse 36, look at verse 36. He says, but I have a greater witness than that. Hey, I've got a greater witness than that of John. For the works which the Father hath given me to finish, the same works that I do bear witness of me that the Father hath sent me. You know the Bible says you're known by your fruits. You know what Jesus says? He said, just take a look at my works. Stop and think about it. Did you not see that guy 38 years? Did you not see him walking? You've seen some of these miracles that I've done. Who could do that except for God? Have you not seen the crowds gathering to me, multitudes gathering to me? Have you not noticed and recognized the lives that have been changed because of my voice and my words? I have the witness of a Roman soldier. I have the witness of lives being changed, of lawyers being changed, of religious leaders being changed, of fishermen being changed, of poor, lonely women being changed, and all these people. Have you not seen my fruit? There's a reason that I want you to think about that, church. He says in verse 37, I've got another witness. Look at it, verse 37. And the Father Himself, which hath sent me, hath borne witness of me. My own Father. When did He do that? Well, it's at the baptism. Do you not remember what He said? This is my beloved Son, in whom I am well pleased. Yeah, right. If you don't believe that I'm the Son of God, then you don't believe the Father that spoke from heaven. Right. I've got witnesses. It's not just me. I've got John the Baptist. I've got my works. I've got my Father. Then verse 39. Verse 39, search the Scriptures, for in them you think you have eternal life, and they are they which testify of me. He said, I got the Scriptures. I got Moses. I got the Old Testament. I got the law. I've got all those things in the Old Testament said about me. I've got Scripture. You know what Brother Douglas alluded to in Sunday school? I'm going to say it right here. God forbid that you win a Bible trivia game and not know Jesus. That was their problem. They searched the Scriptures and missed Jesus. God help us not to read our Bible and miss Jesus. God help us to not just check a box and miss Jesus. God help us to not get in our number of pages and miss Jesus. They're searching the Scriptures probably to beat everybody else up with it. They're searching the Scriptures and rewriting them in their mind as they added law upon law to the Ten Commandments. Came up with 300 and something of them. They're searching the Scriptures, but they're missing Jesus. He said, I've got some witnesses. I've got John the Baptist. I've got my works. I've got the Father. I've got the Scriptures. And I've got Moses, verse 46. For had you believed Moses, you would have believed me, for he wrote of me. But if you believe not his writings, how shall you believe my words? He said, man, I got Moses. Now, I've said all of that to get to the message, which won't be long. I went through that very quickly. In essence, Jesus Christ says, me and my Father are one, and what I've said about myself is true, but your own favorite authorities vouch for me, right? And what I've done should be proof enough. Now, let me set this up. I want you to get what I'm saying. Like I said, I believe the Sunday school lesson stole my notes. Jesus says, I and my Father are one. What I've said about myself is true. I could be my own witness, but that's not good enough. Your own favorite authorities, Abraham and Moses, they'll vouch for me. And what I've done, the fruits of my life, that ought to be enough. And so, Cornerstone, listen to me. He's either God in the flesh, or he's an insane, egotistical imposter. He can't just be a good man. A good man wouldn't lie like that. A good man wouldn't pretend to be God. A good man wouldn't say that he's God's son. Jesus Christ is either who he claims to be, or he is an insane, egotistical, lying imposter. Because listen to me, church, you've got to get this. Young people, you've got to get this. What we believe about Jesus is what determines our eternity. And it is what makes Christianity different from all other religions. What people want today is a Hollywood Jesus or a hippie Jesus. Peace, man, peace. Love, love. Just put it all over your little Volkswagen. Some of you kids don't know what I'm talking about. Get you some flowers and put Jesus on your bus. Peace, man. That's not the God of the Bible. Amen. My God is a consuming fire, and he's not just peace. He's also truth, and he's also judgment. Amen. It is what these religious people could not handle and didn't even want to hear. Now, I personally believe that Jesus Christ is everything he claimed to be. Amen. Let me rephrase that. Let me repeat that. I believe that he is everything he claimed to be. Amen. Do you really? Because, you see, it doesn't matter about your family and it doesn't matter about your friends. Because Jesus looked at the disciples and said, okay, they say I'm Jeremiah and they say I'm John the Baptist. What I really want to know is what do you say? Now, this is where it gets real, real intense this morning. Do you really believe all that Jesus said about himself? And if so, why do you give him such token service? Why is he everything, but yet just your Sunday religion? Why is he all in all, but you don't talk to him except on Sunday? Jesus is dealing with the most religious people of his day, but they don't know him. And so, if you believe that Jesus Christ is who he claimed to be, here's what I want you to see. Three huge truths, crucial. One has to do with salvation. One has to do with eternity. And the other has to do with judgment. I want you to see in chapter 5, verse 24, what he says about salvation. Chapter 5, verse 24. Salvation, eternity, and judgment. He says in chapter 5, verse 24, verily, verily, I say unto you, he that heareth my word and believeth on him that sent me hath everlasting life and shall not come into condemnation, but is passed from death unto life. Now don't forget who he's talking to. Religious Jews. He boils it down to in this gospel, and this is John. I need us to get this. This is John emphasizing what John is convinced will lead to eternal life. That's what he said in John chapter 20. I'm going to give you the facts about Jesus so that it will lead to you having eternal life. And eternal life is not just the duration of your life. It's the quality of your life. And he's saying, I want you to know Jesus Christ in such a way that it leads to you having eternal life. And so if you really believe that Jesus is who he claimed to be, John talks about him, and in this gospel alone, you find the word believe 100 times, which is more than Matthew, Mark, and Luke combined. John boils it down. John gets to the crux of the matter. John says, what I need you to know is this, that if you believe, that's how you get eternal life. So John 1:12, as many as received him, to them gave he power to become the sons of God, even to them that believe on his name. The famous verse everybody quotes, for God so loved the world that he gave his only begotten son, that whosoever believeth in him. Okay, then John chapter 3 verse 36. He that believeth hath life. He that believeth not is condemned. I'm paraphrasing that one. All throughout the Gospel of John, there's a word that just keeps coming up over and over and over, and it's that word believe. And John said he wrote the book in chapter 20 so that believing you might have life through his name. Now, I don't want to complicate the Gospel. I don't want to confuse anybody here this morning. But I stay heavily burdened. Me and other preachers talk about it. I've heard those preachers say, well, if you're saved, you can commit any sin that a lost man can commit. And just because you're doing this, it doesn't mean you're lost, because even saved people have trouble with sin. A saved person shouldn't stay in sin. A saved person has to get sick of sin. Now, my question is, do you understand that the word believe is connected to the word faith and trust in your Bible? This could help some of you. It might confuse you, but it shouldn't. To believe on the Lord Jesus Christ is not simply to acknowledge the biblical fact that Jesus came and died. It means that I'm willing to literally trust my soul into his keeping. I'm really willing to trust him and him alone for my eternal destiny. And if I've trusted him for eternal life, why wouldn't I trust him for this life? How can you say you're trusting him for eternity, but down here you're going to do your own thing? How can those two mesh? I don't get it. I'm not a lordship salvation, work salvation. You can't earn your way to heaven. I don't work to get saved. I work because I am saved. I don't go to church trying to get to heaven, but because I'm going to heaven, I try to forsake not the assembling of ourselves together. I have an interest in the spiritual things, not because I'm trying to work my way, but because something happened to me in 1978 and I can't get over it. It changed me from the inside out. You need to understand, when Jesus said if you believe, it means to trust. And please get this. Please get this. My faith is not in my church. Listen, my faith is not in the preacher. My faith is not even in my prayer. And maybe this will help you. Maybe it won't. My faith is not even in my faith. Did y'all get that? Well, I don't know if I'm saved or not because my faith is so weak. Mine is too. But all the faith I got's in Jesus Christ. My faith is weak, but it ain't in me. It's not in my prayer. It's not in my church. It's not in religion. It's not in baptism. My faith, my belief, my trust in 1978 is to give Him all and surrender all to Him. Have you done that? Or do you really believe that you repeated some words that some man told you to repeat, and nothing ever changed, but you're saved? That's not what 2 Corinthians 5:17 says. 2 Corinthians 5:17 says, if you're saved, things changed. Do you understand what I'm trying to say? It scares me to go in church after church and get around so many Christians all over the country who claim to know God, and there's no fruit. And they get mad at the messenger. And they don't love Jesus.
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Moses puts it this way. The eternal God is thy refuge, and underneath are the everlasting arms. In those difficult days, and they will come, we need to bow our knees before him.

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1: With SRN News, I'm Ron Taylor. Saturday marked the third day of nearly nonstop Russian attacks on the Kyiv region of Ukraine.
2: Ukrainian officials say at least 37 people were killed in a Russian strike on a warehouse Friday near Kyiv. The warehouse may have been illegally storing munitions in a residential area, and dozens of homes and buildings were damaged by fire. Many of the people killed were in a care home for the elderly. Ukraine's president says law forbids the storage of ammunition close to people's homes and that criminal proceedings have been opened. I'm Donna Water.
1: The Secretary of the Treasury is criticized for clarifying an issue that confused a popular progressive senator.
3: Treasury Secretary Scott Bessent corrected Senator Elizabeth Warren for misunderstanding the U.S. intervention to support the Japanese yen, clarifying that Japan owes no money to the Treasury. Warren had questioned the Treasury's sale of euros to buy yen after the yen hit a 40-year low, but Bessent defended the move as necessary to stabilize markets and protect U.S. economic interests. The intervention was the first coordinated U.S.-Japan effort to strengthen the yen since 1998, with Japan spending a record amount to support its currency. Bernie Bennett reporting.
1: The National Park Service is offering support for one of President Trump's projects in Washington.
4: A new report from the National Park Service backs President Trump's proposed arch. The plan is to build the arch in Arlington, Virginia, near Arlington National Cemetery and across the Potomac River from the Lincoln Memorial.
5: It was meant to be built.
4: President Trump says there are 59 of these arches around the world.
5: And we're the only important and major city that doesn't have one.
4: Democrats say the president should focus on the economy and the Iran war instead of projects like the arch. Ed Donahue, Washington.
1: Poor weather temporarily hampered aerial rescue operations in Nepal as the search for thousands of missing people now enters its fifth day. This is SRN News. Is your church multi-generational? Correspondent Michael Harrington may have the answer.
6: According to a new poll from Lifeway Research, 78% of America's Protestant pastors say yes, their congregation includes active members from all generations. 91% of the folks in the pew agree. The survey also finds the larger a church is, the more likely that its pastor reports it is multi-generational. Younger clergymen are also more likely to tell Lifeway that their congregation has good representation across all age groups. Michael Harrington reporting.
1: With the midterms looming, the Trump administration is highlighting its efforts to roll back transgenderism and the LGBT agenda in general. The Department of Health and Human Services is moving to end the practice of funding sex change operations on children. Medicaid and CHIP dollars can no longer be used to fund procedures that fail to meet the evidentiary standards set by the government. This is SRN News. Trade tensions remain high between the U.S. and Canada. Commerce Secretary Howard Lutnick told reporters talks collapsed because of Canadian politics.
7: So there's the sovereignty party trying to run, and they're in the lead in Quebec. And so this was Mark Carney manufacturing something that would try to keep them from winning. And then you have Alberta has an independence resolution. These are elections in October. So he's making this a political thing for Canada.
1: The Trump administration is limiting an Egyptian bank's operation in the United Arab Emirates and accusing the financial institution of supporting Iran's leadership. The move announced Friday is part of the administration's new campaign to push countries to cut remaining financial ties with Iran or face U.S. retaliation. More details at srnnews.com. I'm Ron Taylor.
2: AP Sports, I'm Donna Water. In Major League Baseball, Chris Sale struck out 11 in a five-hit shutout, and the Atlanta Braves beat the Los Angeles Dodgers 1-0 Thursday night to complete a three-game sweep. The Nationals beat the Rockies 7-1 to split their four-game series. The Cardinals 7, Orioles 5, the Royals 13, Blue Jays 2, the Astros 5, Yankees 1, the Brewers 8, Mets 2, and the Giants beat the Diamondbacks 6-1. The Toronto Blue Jays have signed veteran right-hander Michael Lorenzen to a one-year contract to help shore up a bullpen that's been used heavily in recent weeks. Lorenzen was released by the Colorado Rockies earlier this month. Roger Federer will be enshrined in the International Tennis Hall of Fame in Newport, Rhode Island on Saturday. The 45-year-old will be honored along with broadcaster and former player Mary Carrillo. I'm Donna Warder, AP Sports.

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So stay tuned to 93.3 FM and fill up on the sweet sounds of Fundamental Christian Radio.